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6: News this hour from Town Hall. I'm Keith Peters in Washington. The preliminary hearing in the assassination of Charlie Kirk continued in Utah today.
7: Prosecutors are working to convince a judge that they have enough evidence against defendant Tyler Robinson to put him on trial for aggravated murder. We heard an investigator testify about Robinson's alleged movements around Utah Valley University on the day of the shooting. And prosecutors played previously unseen campus surveillance video that the investigator said shows Robinson climb over a railing onto a rooftop, crouch down, and run to a site overlooking where Kirk was speaking. Julie Eastman, a fan of Charlie Kirk, told me she lined up at 4 a.m. to snag one of just 14 seats available to the public.
8: Erica got teary-eyed a little bit and was, you know, putting her head down a lot of it. Charlie's mom got emotional.
7: Outside court in Provo, Utah, I'm Hannah Schoenbaum.
6: New allegations surfacing regarding Graham Plantner, the Democratic Senate candidate in Maine. Correspondent Laura Winters reports.
9: There are growing calls for Graham Plantner to drop out of the race in Maine. This comes after an ex-girlfriend of Plantner is alleging that he broke into her house almost 5 years ago and sexually assaulted her. The woman coming forward with specific details in interviews with Politico and CNN. New York Senators Democrats Chuck Schumer and Kirsten Gillibrand urging Plantner to leave the race. Plantner has a July 13th deadline to drop out in order for Democrats to replace him on the ballot. Laura Winters reporting.
6: SRN News and our parent company Salem Media are partnering with Christian nonprofit Food for the Poor to rush emergency aid to victims in Venezuela. 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On Wall Street, the Dow down by 130 points, the NASDAQ dropped 302, the S&P lower by 33. More at townhall.com.
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3: Industry experts say airline competition for customers willing to pay extra for comfortable seats, chef-designed food, and access to exclusive airport lounges has accelerated since the end of the COVID pandemic. Analysts say first class, business class, and premium economy seats now generate a disproportionate share of airline revenue. The United Airlines CEO says the industry isn't just courting big spenders, but is working to improve the experience for all travelers. Rich Thomason reporting.
2: South Korea is enforcing a law that allows steep punitive damages against news outlets and social media influencers for spreading false information, as journalist groups warn it could chill public discourse and invite censorship. News and analysis at townhall.com. From Washington, I'm Keith Peters. The death toll in Sri Lanka's prison clash has risen to 26, including 7 prison officials and 19 inmates. We hear more on the story from international correspondent Charles de Ledesma, reporting from London.
4: The unrest at the Sri Lanka prison in Nakombo began between inmates on Sunday and turned more violent on Monday. On Tuesday, Justice Minister Hashana Nanayakara called it a tragic incident and said at least 77 others are still being treated in hospitals. The minister adds, "There's a huge sadness in us because inmates and staff have passed away. It's irrelevant whether it's staff or inmates who died. Human life has been lost. That's what's shocking." 3 separate probes are on the way. The first clash erupted between 2 rival gangs connected, it's thought, to the illegal drug trade. I'm Charles de Ledesma.
2: More at townhall.com.
5: Well, we'll already have made it till Wednesday, hump day, middle of the week day, over the hill day, closer to Friday than we were on Monday, and we'll be joined by both of our congressmen on the Wednesday show. We'll have French Hill on from District 2, and we'll also have Congressman Bruce Westerman on from District 4. Get their thoughts about the NATO meeting that's going on overseas as we speak. That's all coming up on Wednesday.
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7: Morning glory, and in grace, America. I'm Hugh Hewitt. Continuing developments in the Graham Flatners. I got over at townhall.com, Kyle Olson has a brand new story up. I'll just read it to you. Dan Osborne's staffer claims Nebraska Senate candidate recruited Graham Flatner for the Maine run. I'm just reading from the Town Hall story right now. The candidacy and subsequent meltdown in Maine Senate candidate Graham Flatner can be credited to Dan Osborne, a, quote, independent candidate, hoping to unseat Senate Republican U.S. Senator Pete Ricketts in Nebraska. The video obtained exclusively by Town Hall Media shows a campaign staffer identified as Colleen explaining the Osborne-Flatner connection to an unidentified individual. Let's play that video.
8: So he has also recruited other candidates around the country to run. They're doing some other things.
9: Really? Like who?
8: Well, there are a few independents. There are a few Democrats. This is not really out there publicly, but he recruited Graham Flatner.
9: Who?
8: He recruited Graham Flatner.
9: I don't know who that is.
8: He's running in Maine. He's like, doing a lot.
9: Against Collins? He recruited
8: Once in Georgia.
9: Yeah.
8: Oh. Dan, after last election, he started a program to recruit working class candidates to run.
9: Who are the others?
8: There's a website I would have to point you to. I don't have the name off the top of my head.
9: What's the website?
8: Working Class Heroes.
7: Working Class Hero. I don't think so. Plattner said earlier that this individual came back from Morris Katz and the consulting firm called Fight Agency, and they're out there trawling, for candidates who fit a profile, fighters, and they don't really care what their politics are. They can be controlled by Morris Katz. I think Morris Katz is under 30 and doesn't know anything, but has scored a win here and a win there, and Dan Osborne is deeply involved in this. And the undercover video, head over to townhall.com, watch it for yourself. The stuff that's going on in the DSA and the Democratic Party, it is falling apart. Now let's turn to President Trump. Donald Trump sat down in Turkey earlier today, talked about Russia and Ukraine before and after he met with President Zelensky, cut number one of the president.
10: With me, it's not anything to do other than I'd like to save lives. You have 25, 35, 30. One time it hit 41,000 a month souls. They're dead. They leave their mother in Ukraine. They leave their mother and father in Russia, Ukraine. They wave goodbye. And a week later, they're dead. It's crazy. And I would like to see. It doesn't affect us. It's really, you know, it's far away. It affects Europe much more. We're there to help Europe. But it doesn't affect the United States. We have an ocean in between. But, you know, it's just, I can't stand watching what's happening. I've seen the pictures of those battlefields, and it's a drone war. It's a war of drones. It's a whole new technology. And we're actually the leader in drones now. We have the most sophisticated drones, but people wouldn't believe how violent it is. And I've seen the battlefields. They send me pictures. I actually want to say, don't send them to me. Pete, this man right here sends me pictures, Pete Hegseth. And I said, Pete, you know what? Doesn't help to look. I've never seen anything like it. It's carnage. And it should stop.
7: He went on to talk about the conversation with Zelensky today, cut number two.
10: I had a very good talk with President Putin, who, by the way, has a lot of respect for President Erdogan, a lot of respect for him. We had a long talk yesterday, lasted a long time, and I also spoke with President Zelensky right after that. I think they both want to make a deal. It's too bad it took so long, but I think there's going to be, something's going to come out, and the president's also helping us with that, but I think there's something. You know, I settled eight wars, and I think we're going to be settling a ninth. It doesn't seem likely now, but sometimes when, with war, I see when it's least likely, that's when it happens. I had a very good talk with President Putin. I had a very good talk with, I would say, as a combination. A lot of times I'd do well with Putin, and Zelensky would be a problem, or vice versa. Zelensky would be great, and Putin would be a problem. They both want to get it settled now. More than that, that's all I do in my life is deals. I know deals. And I think they are going to, I think we're going to get it settled, hopefully soon. Last month, 35,000 mostly soldiers died. The month before that, it was 24,000. The month before that, it was 27,000. And the month before that, it was 29,000. But last month, it was 35,000 young soldiers, mostly soldiers, died. And that's crazy.
7: He's right, but Putin's the problem, not Zelensky. President Trump also got a question on whether or not he's going to sell F-35s to Turkey. I talked about that with Matt Contineri last hour. I don't think it's a great idea, even though he stripped. They get, like, the basic model, none of the upgrades. Cut number four.
11: To Turkey, and what about the legal restrictions?
10: Well, it's a decision we're going to make. We have a very good relationship. I would think that many people, I can tell you, many people, including the people sitting right here, thinks, you know, why wouldn't we do that? We have a better relationship with Turkey, and Turkey's been in many ways much more loyal than other countries that we think would be loyal. So, yeah, it's something certainly we would consider. It's a great plane. It's the best, currently the best plane by far. And it's certainly something we will consider.
7: So then let's switch over from international politics to John Fetterman. There aren't enough footballs to spike. I think Eric Erickson said that for John Fetterman. It was always under the Graham Plattner ruse that Town Hall has, you know, uncovered the recruitment of him now. John Fetterman on Fox last night with Laura Ingraham, cut number nine.
12: Regardless, now when the entire Democratic Party in Maine has called him to leave, and now also, as far as I know, whether it's Schumer, Gillibrand, and other leadership in the DS and other people have all called him, had to go. He's a dead man walking. I don't know why he's trying to pretend that he's not done, too. Even those Pod Save America people that pushed that dirtbag, you know, and they dismissed those things in the New York Times article. Maybe they ought to apologize to the women that clearly they didn't believe or they dismissed that. I know Democrats that have, you know, back-to-back endorsed and got all in on Swalwell and were on the Plattner train as well, too. So maybe stop, you know, getting on bed with absolute dirtbags, someone like Plattner.
7: Maybe stop getting into bed with dirtbags. Senator Fetterman went on to say this on Laura Ingraham's show last night, cut number 10.
12: Yeah, I mean, I refuse to overlook that. But honestly, I would really call Bernie Sanders to apologize for pushing this kind of predator more than anyone he helped him elect, and now apologize to the victims, especially the woman that she claimed that he raped her. So I don't know why you want to keep pushing these kinds of people. Maybe he should consider set a few out and stop pushing these kind of communists and people, and now people, you know, like P. Hustle now, he has been credibly accused of rape. And that's
7: fair. That accusation came on Jake Tapper's last night by the victim, Jenny Rasico, cut number 5.
13: Did Graham Plattner rape you?
14: By definition, yes. Absolutely.
13: Because he had non-consensual sex with you.
14: Yeah.
13: Forced himself on you.
14: Mm-hmm.
13: After you had told him no and fought him off.
14: Yeah. He violated multiple layers of consent that night.
7: Rape is rape. It's, you know, rape. You don't make that up. Jenny Rasico as well, cut number 6 to Jake Tapper last night.
14: I remember specifically him, like, grabbing at my chest, and I, like, hit his hand, and I said, "Don't touch me." And I remember that during the altercation,
13: and
14: specifically.
13: Then he kept going.
14: Yeah, and it was this weird mix of, like, coming in and out of, I don't think consciousness is the word, but like coming to and kind of falling back into that drunken, I don't know what I'm doing state. And he would apologize in those moments and then go back to doing what he was doing.
13: So he was aware that he was doing something wrong.
14: Yeah.
13: And saying sorry.
14: I feel like he was in moments.
13: Is there any way that he thought this was consensual or no? Just because.
14: I don't believe that you can think that scenario was consensual. You have to understand that wasn't, when somebody is repeatedly, when somebody in the middle of it says, "Don't touch me," like,
13: yeah.
14: That's obviously not consensual.
7: Obviously not consensual. Graham Plattner not yet out of the race, taking his time to consider all options. He does have all the leverage. He doesn't have to do anything, and then he's still in the race. And Maine would have to decide. He'll lose, but you're going to lose anyway. All the rats that have deserted a sinking ship today, the dignity is in saying nothing except get out. Not apologizing for anything that you did before. Just say, get out. I'll be right back, America. Stay tuned.
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4: Welcome back, America. I'm Hugh Hewitt, joined by Bethany Mandel. Bethany, of course, is one of the co-founders of The Mom Wars, which you can read at themomwars.substack.com. She is also a friend of one of the victims of Graham Platner, as we've talked about before. Bethany, have you been in touch with your friends since the latest allegation and controversy exploded? Tell us about it.
5: Yeah, I mean, I don't want to speak for her, but I think it's been a very vindicating 24 hours because the woman who came forward to Politico said, you know, I saw how the Times handled Lindsay's story, and I thought it was exceptionally poorly done and insensitive and did not give, you know, my story and my experiences enough weight and enough space. And the Times basically did a catch and kill. They decided that they were going to make Lindsay the point of the story, and they buried 30 paragraphs down some really explosive details, like when he showed up at her house, drunk, and whatever happened was so troubling that she said, never contact me again. Times never went into that. There was one paragraph of really interesting detail that the Times decided to leave on the table. And it was because they wanted to use that space to discredit Lindsay as a potential source. And so given that experience, Jenny, the second victim who just spoke to Politico, she brought her story to Politico so that it could be told in the right way and in its fullest. And it really vindicated everything that Lindsay said, but also everything that everyone has been saying, including, you know, Senator Fetterman in the segment before mine. Everyone has been saying, who is honest, for a long time, this is a really troubling guy, and people should steer clear of a guy who has a Nazi tattoo, who says the things that he said, who openly, proudly proclaims that he's a communist. All of those things should have been red lines, and finally Democrats are coming around to the idea, but it took them long enough.
4: Now, Jenny Rasico, I got to admit, I did not read the story, the original story, closely enough. I thought she was a confirmed source who didn't allow her name to be used. Was Jenny Rasico's name actually used in the New York Times story?
5: It was, yeah. She was a named source, and she said that he showed up at her house drunk and that whatever transpired was so troubling that she told him to never speak to her again. And that was it. That was all the New York Times said, and they buried it 30 paragraphs down so that even political commentators like yourself would miss it because it was buried under a novel about Lindsay's professional background. And they did that by design. And so Jenny understandably felt very frustrated that her story was not given adequate weight and adequate space. And so she brought it to Politico so that it could be told.
4: So I saved one clip from Jenny's conversation with Jake Tapper last night to play for you, because I'm wondering, this sort of detail is not something if you're telling your story, you don't save this kind of detail for the second time around. Here's cut number 7 of Jenny Rasico with Jake Tapper.
6: That I just want to find out more about. You said he was forcing himself on you. It was getting violent. You were pushing him off. You were kicking him off. needles and sewing equipment was falling all over. And walk us through the process where you decided that the safest thing you could do was just let him rape you.
3: Yeah, I had never been in that situation before, and I remember it being an instant where I had recognized that he wasn't listening to me. It wasn't just that he wasn't hearing me or whatnot. And then I recognized his level of intoxication, and I knew in that moment I wasn't safe. And I don't think I was safe to physically fight back. He's big, he's strong. And I just had to evaluate my safety and come up with the least worst outcome to the situation. And so I felt like complying for my safety was the least worst option.
4: Bethany, we are now speculating. If she'll tell that to Jake Tapper, do you think she told that to the New York Times?
5: I don't want to speak for her. I think a lot was said off the record, and I don't know what those conversations entailed about what was discussed, but it was very clear. I mean, you can see in that interview with Jake Tapper, she's a very compelling witness. She offered contemporaneous evidence to CNN. I know that they wouldn't have put it on air without, you know, double checking. You know, did she have evidence after the fact? She's very compelling. She's very believable. And, you know, she should have been given more weight in the story. And I know, you know, from what she told Politico, she was very frustrated that the Times left a lot of what she told them on the cutting room floor.
4: So now, what's Lindsay's last name? Is it Linfield?
5: Fifield.
4: Lindsay Fifield. When she talked to the Times, was she under the impression that there were going to be as much detail of Jenny as there was about her?
5: Yes. Yeah, and she said as much on Twitter. She said, you know, she was sort of lured into being in the piece and being a named source with the Times telling her, you're just one of many women who have spoken to us. Your story is not going to be the centerpiece. It's not going to be the focal point. And then it was. It was, you know, 15 to 20 paragraphs of Lindsay's professional background. And then after the fact, then they get to, you know, Jenny's story of he showed up so drunk at my house that I never wanted to speak to him again because something happened. And for me, reading that as a woman, even not knowing any background that I know, I saw that and was like, ooh, there's something there. There's something really troubling. Something happened at that house, and it was just left unexplained.
4: So should the New York Times reporters and editor involved be dismissed? Because what they did isn't catch and kill. That's a specific kind of bad journalism practice. Where you get a story, you get an NDA signed, and then you never run it. This was a trap and tame story, where you just drain it of its lethality to the candidate. Do you think people should be fired? I do.
5: I mean, if nothing else, if that was the intention, our mutual friend Mary Catherine Hamm said it was the Streisand effect, because she didn't want to be as explicit as she ended up being in the Politico story and then with Jake Tapper. She was inspired to come forward and really put it all out there because of what the Times did to Lindsay Fifield. And so, you know, if their intention was to tame, they unleashed a dragon. So really blew up in their faces.
4: So it's destroyed Plattner's chances of winning. Doesn't mean he'll get out. I think he wants money or a payoff or some dignity out of it. I don't know what he wants. But do you think the whole party should be punished for rallying around him until yesterday?
5: Yep. I mean, what's most disturbing to me about this entire story was the list of things that weren't enough. He had a Nazi tattoo. That wasn't enough. He said he's made really troubling comments about rape before this. That wasn't enough. He talked about how he was glad that, you know, fellow soldiers were killed. That wasn't enough. He talked about doing disgusting, horrible things in porta potties. That really speaks to his judgment and, you know, sense of just like basic decency. The list of things that we knew about Graham Plattner, none of those things were enough for Democrats to distance themselves. And one of my favorite tweets actually from a Democrat was Richie Torres, the New York Democrat, who said, I have no endorsement to rescind because I knew better. Fetterman, the same thing. He was like, no, I'm not standing on defending Graham Plattner because I know it's going to blow up in my face. So you can put as much pressure on me as you want to endorse him. But I know in the end I'm going to be vindicated, and they all were, as was Lindsay Byfield.
4: Bethany Mandel, always good to catch up with the friend of one of the sources and the victims. I appreciate it very much. Follow Bethany on X at Bethany Shondark. Read themomwars.substack.com. Next week we'll go back to our normal stuff, which is happier stuff. Bethany, thank you. I'll be right back, America. Stay tuned.

0: With SRN News, I'm Keith Peters in Washington. Democratic nominee Graham Plattner hasn't resigned from the main U.S. Senate race following an allegation of sexual assault, but the battle to take his place is already underway. The allegation reported Monday prompted a chorus of calls to Plattner to depart the high-stakes race against Republican Senator Susan Collins, which could decide party control of the Senate. The U.S. military has launched new strikes against Iran. The strikes began early Wednesday, hours after three merchant ships were struck in the Strait of Hormuz. U.S. officials say the strikes hit a variety of military sites and port facilities. On Wall Street, the Dow down by 130 points, the Nasdaq dropped 302, the S&P 500 lower by 33. More details at srnnews.com.
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3: When Abraham Lincoln was elected president in 1860, America stood on the edge of collapse. Over the next 4 years, the Civil War claimed more than 700,000 lives and tested whether our republic could endure. As the war drew to a close, Lincoln looked beyond victory. He looked toward healing. In his second inaugural address, he challenged the nation, "Let us strive on to bind up the nation's wounds, to achieve and cherish a just and lasting peace." Lincoln understood that preserving the greatest experiment in self-government required more than winning a war. It required the character to restore what had been broken. More than 160 years later, America still faces division. The question is not whether we'll disagree. The question is whether we still have the wisdom and the character to heal together.
4: 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Stay sharp with Doc Washburn. And hear from national voices like Chris Stegall, Scott Jennings, Hugh Hewitt, Larry Elder, and Mike Gallagher. Breaking news, bold opinions, local insight. 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
6: Welcome back, America. I'm Hugh Hewitt. Janet Mills is the governor of Maine. She was running against Susan Collins and then withdrew. She was running at the urging of Chuck Schumer and then withdrew when Graham Plattner, now disgraced and certainly going to lose if he stays in the race, but he's not withdrawn yet, accused of rape, accused of sexual assault, known to be a mocker of wounded veterans, known to be a mocker of dead veterans, known for really disturbing behavior in porta-potties, and a whole bunch more. A self-proclaimed communist, by the way. Recruited as town hall, has now discovered, in part, by the, quote, independent candidate for Senate in Maine, at least according to a Nebraska candidate staffer. That story is over at townhall.com. Here is what Janet Mills had to say on Morning Joe this morning about Plattner, cut number 8.
5: Well, in the polls 6 years ago, the polls showed Sarah Gideon beating Susan Collins until the negatives came out. The negatives on this guy are much more damaging, and trying to get people to look at the whole thing, the whole picture. Look, be an informed voter, not just a flash in the pan kind of thing. Look at what he has said, and having no record to back up what he's saying about having changed his views. He hasn't done anything to show that he's changed. He's a changed person. And if he hasn't, if he has changed, what's he going to be tomorrow? If he's a different person today than he was yesterday, these statements about women being responsible for their own sexual abuse, for not, you know, for sleeping with the wrong guy, victim blaming is not acceptable by anybody at any age in this day and age. And other things he has said about white rural Mainers are all racist and stupid, quote unquote, that's not acceptable. This is Maine. We are a rural state, an older state, and we are a rural state. And look, I don't have any tattoos. I don't have anything to apologize for in that respect. I've run and won 2 statewide elections. My life's been an open book. It remains an open book, and I can beat Susan Collins. I think his liabilities make him much more vulnerable to the press of the Republican National Committee money they put. $42 million behind a TV buy already for this fall, they will tear him apart.
6: Okay, what is Janet Mills doing? She's auditioning. Because if Graham Plattner drops out by today, next week, a week from today, then it's up to the Democratic Central Committee of Maine to figure out what to do. They could hold a convention. They can have a televised debate, but the main, I don't know how many people are on the main Democratic Central Committee, but they get together. Janet Mills obviously wants to be picked. She's 79 years old. She is hard left. She is not going to beat Susan Collins. So then they have to look, what else have they got? They have Troy Jackson, man of the left. Troy Jackson is way left. He came in 3rd in the governor's race, 3rd. He had been the former president of the Maine Senate, and the progressives like him. They've got Secretary of State Shana Bellows. I want to pronounce it correctly, Shana Bellows. She is so nuts that she took Donald Trump off the ballot and had to be ordered by the federal court to put him back on the ballot, because that's really kind of fascistic behavior when you're not letting, that's Iranian mullah behavior. You don't get to run, you get to run. Well, she got beaten there. She then kept a citizen initiative having to do with whether or not boys can play in girls' sports, which is a big issue in Maine. Where I am right now, I'm going to California on Thursday, but I'm in Maine looking to see if all the Graham Plattner signs. I was here for a 4th of July parade. The local Democratic Club had the Graham Plattner signs. Those are all being burned somewhere. They're getting rid of those things. They're being turned upside down and torn into, going through the shredder. Nobody wants to be a Graham Plattner guy right now. They've also got Sarah Gideon, who lost by 9 points after she outspent Susan Collins more than 2-1 6 years ago. Sarah Gideon lost by 9 points. But she's got $2.5 million in the bank left over from that race, because she didn't run a very good race. She thought she was going to win. She didn't spend all the money. And then they've got the former public health chief and deputy CDC director. So he ran Maine's CDC response. His name is Nirav Shah. And the people I know up here liked him when he was Dr. Maine. Funny, dad jokes, reassuring at a scary time early in the pandemic in early 2020. That is 6 years ago. And he's a far left guy, and he's new to Maine. And Mainers are, they got the best thing they got going in Susan Collins, chair of the Appropriations Committee. 30 years in the Senate, has not missed a single roll call vote, 10,000 consecutive votes. I don't think any of them are going to beat it, but it's a little bit, I think it's funny that Janet Mills showed up in Manhattan today to campaign on Morning Joe, which is where Democrats go to have their morning coffee. Not me, not you, but Democrats. She wants the job, she wants the nomination, she wants Graham Plattner out. Stay tuned, we'll ask Byron York what he thinks next.
3: Thank you.
6: Hey there, want to do something meaningful for the 250th anniversary of America? 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
6: Welcome back, America. I'm Hugh Hewitt. Byron York joins me now. Byron, I just played Janet Mills on Morning Joe. She clearly wants to be the nominee. What's your reporting on the state of the race and play in Maine with Graham Plattner's meltdown ongoing?
15: Well, I watched it as you played it, as a matter of fact. And I agree with you completely. She is auditioning. Still wants in. I mean, the only reason she got out was because this temporary spasm of Plattner mania had, you know, just dried up all of her fundraising and polls look bad. And I mean, that's the only reason she got out. You know, listening to you go through the alternatives, none of the alternatives are very good, but I think we could say that the most respectable is the governor of the state. And it seems to me that if the party doesn't want to kind of, the Democratic Party in Maine doesn't want to kind of embarrass itself again, and they want to do a safe choice, it would be the governor of the state. Now, as far as Plattner is concerned, he hasn't made any noise today. And so we're talking 6 days. Do you know on the 13th, is it like midnight on the 13th?
6: I don't know. And I don't know. My question for you is, can they pay him to leave? Is that legal?
15: That's a great question. It's, you know, as opposed to just try to embarrass him and force him out, could they actually offer him some money? I don't know. I mean, could a private citizen offer a candidate money to withdraw? Is that...
6: they're not getting a benefit. It's not bribery. They're not getting any benefit. They're trying to help their party. So I really don't know the legal answer, but it could be done in such a way that it's not even close to bribery, which is George Soares Jr., whatever his name is, said, come work for me for 2 years and get yourself right, and I'll pay you $250,000 a year for 2 years. What do you say? I'll sign you a contract.
15: It sounds to me like some, and you're the lawyer. I'm not the lawyer, but we had a number of people charged with something like conspiracy against rights in a lot of the lawfare that took place in and after the first Trump administration. So it sounds like there's some way they could find to charge such a person. And I did know, you know, this morning on Morning Joe, same show, there was the beginning of some pushback, which was a kind of a hostile or at least a challenging interview of one of the Politico reporters, saying, you know, the Rasko, the woman who is whose story is the central thing in this new controversy, you know, she said she had texted with Plattner, and she had communicated by Instagram with Plattner, and she had deleted all those things because she wanted to get past this episode and blah blah blah. And so the question was, if those things were deleted, and they were, and the reporter said, well, she tried to restore or find some of it, but she couldn't. So, okay, well, why did you think this was publishable? Obviously, she said she talked to some friends at the time. She also talked to her therapist. So Politico thought that it had enough. But it also, the absence of these communications that she says she had with Plattner but deleted might be enough, a straw to grasp, to do some pushback. So we might see that in the next couple of days, and Plattner might think, there's no way I'm dumping out, at least until I try some of these possible pushback techniques.
6: And Byron, I mentioned this on yesterday's show, not today. There is a certain group of people, political consultants around Mr. Plattner, who are going to make a percentage of everything he raises. And he'll still raise a lot of money from the hardcore progressive left who think he's being framed. And they'll create a narrative. If he stays in, they'll still raise millions. And of that million, the percentage will go to Morris Katz and Company. Do you think they're actually telling him to wake up and smell the coffee? Because he cannot win.
15: Are you saying, do you think they will tell him to actually leave the race?
6: No, I think, are they urging him to stay in because they make money off of him staying in?
15: Well, Lord knows that's happened before in the past, where political consultants have seen their candidate, you know, is the goose that lays the golden egg over and over again. And so, of course, they want to keep that candidate in the race. So I would not be surprised if after you've seen this a million times before, big bombshell story hits, appears to be kind of airtight, and everybody says, oh, my God, it's over now. It's totally over. There's no way you can stay in. You know, within 24 hours, some people are saying, I don't know, maybe that's not exactly right. Maybe everybody's first frantic impression is not actually true. So, listen, if I were Plattner, thank God I'm not, if I were Plattner, I would say, we need a few days to think about this. This might look different in a few days, because sometimes stories do.
6: And you know, Fred Fielding, the great Fred Fielding, my boss long ago, had a rule. The only way to make a bad haircut worse is to try and fix it yourself. So it is it's a great rule that if you do nothing, the great circus moves on, right? The Iranians are shooting at ships again. If a war starts again, all this could be like page 9 tomorrow. But I got to ask you, you've been in this business. You're a serious journalist for a long time. Does the New York Times do anything to these reporters and the editor? Anything at all?
15: That is such a scandal. And, you know, Mark Halperin, who, you know, for years was at ABC News, said, you know, if the New York Times had just published the same story or the same information that it published, but put as the lead the fact that Plattner was being accused of sexually abusing or assaulting a woman and locking her or blocking her into a bathroom and all of this stuff, if they put that as the lead of what was the story, this whole thing might have been different over the last several months. So the fact that they knew all this, all the stuff that was in the Politico story, and had talked to some of the people who corroborated for the Politico story, and they didn't put it in. I believe, at the time, you were referring to the New York Times story as a catch and kill story.
6: No, a trap and tame. Trap and tame. Yeah.
15: Okay. Which was basically an effort to gain control of the story for
6: Correct.
15: Democrats. And knock it down, and then everybody can say, let's move on. It's old news. Let's move on. And obviously, it didn't work. And there was a lot more. And by the way, the thing we haven't discussed is whether if Plattner does think that he could actually weather this storm, whether he gets hit again in the next few days. I'd be very interested to see about that.
6: Yeah, some battleships are unsinkable, right? Until they finally go down. We'll check in next week at this time. Byron York of the Washington Examiner, Fox News contributor. Thank you, Byron. Don't go anywhere, America. I'll be right back on The Hugh Hewitt Show.
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6: 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I think the easiest thing is simply to go to my website. The other website I want to tell you about, well, there are two, andrewandtodd.com. 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Whether or not what you need is a refinance because you're simply strapped for cash, whether what you need is a short-term bridge loan, whether what you need is a home equity line, whether you need to buy a house, andrewandtodd.com can do that for you. 888-888-1172. Todd Avakian's been my friend for a dozen years, Andrew for twice as long. I'm theoretically in a Bible study with Andrew, but I'm the worst Bible study member ever because I'm on the wrong coast. When I'm in California, I will occasionally make it. But I've known Andrew a long time, and there's a reason I haven't gotten a complaint or an unhappy customer with Andrew and Todd in all these many years they've been on the air. They're that good. They are the lender. They underwrite the loan. They lend you the money. They pre-qualify you. They give you the letter that you give to the home seller. 888-888-1172. Want to remind you, I'm in the Relief Factor studio. Don't leave home without it. I got to go to California on Thursday. Dealing with the dreaded overhead bin along with the tear in the rotator cuff, so I'm really going to be screwed up. But I got my Relief Factor. It gets me everywhere I need to go. And for the rest of this month, they're going to go back to their regular price for the starter pack. But for the rest of this

0: From Washington, I'm Keith Peters. Another upstate New Yorker has been approached by Immigration and Customs Enforcement investigators for comments they've made either online or via email. We hear more on the story from national correspondent Lisa Dwyer reporting.
1: Upstate New York resident David Strever is suing U.S. Immigration and Customs Enforcement for sending federal officers to his house with a warning over an email he sent Todd Lyons. Strever was on a trip to Finland when two officers showed up at his home in June, presenting his wife with a warning notice indicating that that email was considered a threat. Agents also showed up at a hotel in New York City when he returned. Homeland Security Secretary Mark Wayne Mullen says allegations that they are attempting to squash free speech is categorically false. Strever's attorneys say the email was clearly within the protection of the First Amendment. I'm Lisa Dwyer.
0: More on these stories at townhall.com.
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4: Well, we'll already have made it till Wednesday, hump day, middle of the week day, over the hill day, closer to Friday than we were on Monday. And we'll be joined by both of our congressmen on the Wednesday show. We'll have French Hill on from District 2. And we'll also have Congressman Bruce Westerman on from District 4. Get their thoughts about the NATO meeting that's going on overseas as we speak. 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
6: Morning, glory, and evening grace, America. As promised, Aviv Redegor is back for his nearly monthly appearance on the Hugh Hewitt Show. Aviv is with the Free Press. He also has a wonderful podcast, Ask Aviv Anything. You got a Patreon you ought to belong to, and you can follow him on X at Aviv Redegor. Aviv, we probably talked a couple of dozen times since 10-7, maybe more. And so I think you know where I'm coming from. I think Israel is America's most important ally. I was going to talk to you today about Sohrab Armari's interview with you because I had a lot of questions. But then I went to breakfast this morning. Two guys, roughly my age, someone a little bit younger, a little bit older, very smart. You have to take my word for this. Two very, very smart people. And I sat down. I said, I'm talking to Aviv Redegor today. And I said, what do you guys think about Israel? Smart person number one says, they're committing a genocide in Gaza. They just want to kill all those people. And I was taken aback, and I turned to number two, and I said, what do you think? That they can't read the room at all. People hate them. Don't they understand people hate them? I can't tell you how surprised I was, Aviv. And then I walked through my understanding of Israeli history, 1948, 1956, 1967, 1973. I used spoons and salt shakers to talk about how it began as a postage stamp. It grew. You gave back Gaza. Gaza was Egyptian. Egypt, but I was just thinking the whole time, I got to ask Aviv, what do you do with this? These are smart people, accomplished smart people. What do you do with this?
7: Well, Hugh, there are two issues here. One is knowing where we're coming from, understanding where we're coming from. And that sounds like you got to listen to the people who are on your TV screen doing brutal things. No, you don't. You have to listen to the exact opposite, to the people on the other side. You can disagree with a war in Gaza. That it's a extraordinarily painful and destructive war, and civilians are suffering in Gaza on a large scale. And so for someone to come and say, how dare you, how could you? Okay, yeah, let's have that conversation by definition on a war. I mean, it's a war. It's not, let's never get used to a war. Let's never have that not trigger these emotions. Incidentally, no war in history has triggered the kinds of emotions, the kind of overwhelming marching, the kind of protest. The Americans had something slightly similar in Vietnam, but you know, the unprecedented protests in London and in Jakarta and in Algiers and in Copenhagen demonstrate that the feelings over Gaza are about something much more than a war. Very recent wars in the Middle East within 1,000 miles of Gaza, just in the last 10 years, that have death tolls 5 and 10 times the size and are actual genocides, literal genocides, where the attempt is to destroy a people and caused millions to flee and hundreds of thousands of dead, did not trigger, and by the way, were fought with American weapons by American allies, did not trigger these responses. And so it is useful to say there's something else happening here. There are decent people responding to literal images of civilian casualties in a war. That's absolutely a huge part of the phenomenon. There is also a whole nother layer of how the story is being told in the Western imagination about projecting Western criminality onto Israel, about only seeing this war in the algorithm. It's not that we have new access to information, new access to knowledge and imagery of civilian suffering, and so from now on, all wars will trigger visceral responses. The next war will not trigger a visceral response if the Jews aren't involved. There is something else happening. Nobody who looks at the simple data of protests, 45,000 protests, roughly have been counted by this think tank that produced this report on the Gaza war. Nothing like it has ever happened in the history of war and won't happen, not for the next war, even if it's 10 times the size. So there is that layer. However, this person you were talking to is a decent person, nevertheless responding to terrible images of war. And there are two pieces missing from this person's equation. And, you know, you can just have a moral response that doesn't care about the context. That's okay if you're seeing dead kids, okay? That is a legitimate response to dead kids. But it's not a useful response, and it's certainly not a good moral judgment of what actually is happening. We face enemies that are actually coming to kill us, and intentionally drive as terrible wars as they could possibly create, intentionally produce those wars as the force multiplier for their attempts to kill us. What am I talking about? Hamas built the single biggest bomb shelter system in the history of war in Gaza. That tunnel system is totally unprecedented, unlike anything that has ever existed. And it bent Gaza's entire economy to doing it, and it built almost nothing else in Gaza for the 17 years that it ruled Gaza to build that system. And then it carried out October 7. And in the 3 years of war that followed October 7, as the Israelis are coming to get Hamas, and Hamas is hunkered down in those tunnels, not a single Gazan child, not a single Gazan civilian is allowed to step foot in what is essentially, what is at its core, the single most comprehensive bomb shelter system in the history of the world. And so the Israelis build bomb shelters for the civilians. The Hamas built a bomb shelter that civilians were not allowed into in the great war Hamas started. There's a vast tunnel system under South Lebanese villages that Hezbollah built. You can be completely opposed to Israeli policy in South Lebanon right now. There is an Israeli debate about it, internal in Israel. You don't actually have to support any of it. But if you can't see Hezbollah, if you can't see an organization that the Lebanese have desperately and out loud asked not to drag them into the war and who 3 times have joined in the war against Israel that Lebanon has no interest in. They went to this latest round of war that sees the Israeli army moving forward inside Lebanon. They went to this round of war because of the killing of Khamenei, the leader of Iran. Why is the leader of Iran's killing mean that Hezbollah has to drag Lebanon into this war? Hezbollah is willing to destroy Lebanon on the altar of the religious demand to destroy Israel. It believes that this is part of the restoration of Islam from centuries of weakness. It has this whole shtick, this whole narrative for which it is willing to destroy its own society. We face enemies that are utterly self-destructive. They come from the same philosophical school, the Sayyid Qutbs and the Muslim Brotherhood, as ISIS. And ISIS was massively, wantonly self-destructive of their own societies. Now, when you face that kind of enemy, again, you didn't ask me to debate the moral merits of the specifics of the Gaza war, so I'm not getting into it. Also, I don't tell people not to hate a war, by definition. But if this person genuinely looks at this place and the only thing they see is some totally inexplicable Israeli brutality and anger, and not a world, a Middle East, an ideological universe that has never stopped for generations telling Israelis it will come to murder them for all time because the redemption of the world requires it. If you don't see Hamas, by the way, since October 7, many times, Ghazi Hamad in the week after October 7, on television in an interview, I think with Al Jazeera, said to Israelis, said publicly, and this made the headline news in Israel, even if the New York Times never covered it, there will be more October 7s and infinite October 7s until Israel is annihilated. Hamas, even here now, continues with that case. Yes.
6: What I said, I was a little bit surprised, so my response wasn't great. I said, I think if he would say, they're trying to kill us every day, all the time.
7: They're trying to kill all of us.
6: And number two, his response was, but they're starving the people in Gaza. There's a famine there. 1 million people are going to die. Now, that's not correct. But again, very smart person, very accomplished. You'd like him. You really would. Very smart person. What do you do when you hear something like that that is 100% wrong? I mean, it's not true.
7: It's just not true. There's a United Nations dashboard of how much aid has gone in. And there was a real hunger crisis last year in the spring and summer, roughly May to June. And it was real. And I covered it, by the way, in the Free Press. And the Free Press pushed it out to make it viral to, frankly, wake up the powers that be, especially on the Israeli side, who it took a while to understand that this was a actual, not a famine, not starvation, but the danger of. It's a war. There are always pockets and small areas where supply problems cause real hunger. And that was true in the American campaign against ISIS. I mean, that is not the question. The question is, are the Israelis deliberately mass starving a population? And that has never been true. But, you know, it literally has never been true. And if it was true, you would have footage of it, and you don't have footage of it. And famously, the New York Times showing a starved child with his healthy, well-fed brother cropped out of the picture because the child had medical problems completely irrelevant to an alleged starvation situation. Does that mean there's total food security? Of course not. Does that mean there isn't a serious problem? Of course there's a serious problem. And of course those civilians need help, and of course there needs to be as much aid as possible. And all of that can be true without the Israelis deliberately trying to starve anybody. But I have to tell you, Hugh, that the first thing I would say was, you don't know that they actually are trying to kill us. They're coming to kill us, and they're willing to destroy their own societies to do so. And that's kind of basically how Islamists lead countries. They have only ever destroyed. The Iranian regime demands the right to destroy Israel and is willing to sacrifice generations of the Iranian economy on that altar. But when we get back, I'll tell you the second piece I'd tell them.
6: All right, I'll be right back with Aviv for part two. Don't go anywhere, America. I'm Hugh Hewitt.
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3: 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What if you could take 101.1, The Answer, with you everywhere? 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Stay sharp with Doc Washburn. And hear from national voices like Chris Stegall, Scott Jennings, Hugh Hewitt, Larry Elder, and Mike Gallagher. 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
1: Welcome back, America. I'm Hugh Hewitt with Habib Reddy Gur of the Free Press. His podcast is Ask Habib Anything. You can read his work everywhere. And you can follow him on X at Habib Reddy Gur. Habib, my response is, well, there is no genocide and there is no starvation. But you wanted to, before we get to the third argument that we had about not reading the room, what was part two of the hunger argument?
7: Part two is related to not reading the room. The reason that you're smart, serious, thoughtful, not bigoted, not falling down crazy rabbit holes on social media friend thinks that Israel is deliberately trying to starve Palestinians is that Israel pretended to deliberately be trying to starve Palestinians. You know, I have on occasion criticized Netanyahu on our conversations. You have taken pains not to wade into Israeli politics. I have taken pains not to wade into American politics. I think we both appreciate that about each other. But here we have a specific policy failure of the Israelis that produced among very decent people willing to be our friends reactions that are completely understandable, and the Israelis will have to, these Israeli leaders who did that will have to pay the cost. As near as I can figure, what happened with the hunger crisis last year, which led to an unprecedented break with Israel by the German chancellor, by all kinds of people, conservatives, at the New York Times, who were friends with Israel and went with Israel a very long way in this war, in this very painful war. But that was the moment that broke them. And what broke them was the Israeli government said, roughly around February of last year, that it will stop aid going in. And it thought, as this is the best I can figure from what I think happened in the Israeli cabinet in these discussions. There were, in the spring, early spring of last year, riots, protests against Hamas that were starting up in Gaza that were more than they had ever been. And the Israelis looked at that and they said, it's awfully hard to pull a guerrilla force out of a population like the story of Gaza. It's not dissimilar from Vietnam or the FLN in Algeria. Wouldn't it be great if the Palestinians bring Hamas down? That would be the best. How do we boost those protests? And the way that I think was the logic that the Israeli cabinet decided on was to convince Palestinians that it is desperately urgent that Hamas be brought down and not continue to rule them and not continue to lead them in war. That if it won't surrender, then it actually has to be felled from within. And the way to do that, I think these Israeli leaders thought, was to convince the Palestinian public in Gaza that they were going to starve, that their aid was going to stop. And so they announced the stopping of aid. Now, there is a publicly available UN dashboard of how much aid has gone into Gaza. And there was no moment in the last 3 years where there wasn't enough food in Gaza, according to the UN data. And the Israelis looked at that dashboard and they said, there's 6 months of food in Gaza at this moment. So if I stop aid and I hold out and I play chicken with the aid into Gaza for 3 months, maybe I'll trigger the kind of urgency in the Gazan population that'll bring down Hamas. Does that sound cruel? Of course it's cruel. It's a war. But you know what would be more cruel? To continue the war with the civilians caught in the middle and a Hamas that doesn't get brought down by its own civilians. I think that was the logic. And they announced the cutting of aid. And about 3 months in or 2 months in, it suddenly started to look like there's real hunger. And what do I mean by that? There have been multiple UN reports. January 2024, there was one talking about famine and starvation in Gaza that turned out to be complete fictions. They simply were never true. It was not true. The data didn't hold. Nobody could demonstrate it. The reports themselves were stupid methodology, not even pretending to be a decent methodology. And so the Israelis don't take seriously international claims of starvation in Gaza because it has again and again and again not been true. Your friend now would say that to an Israeli. The Israeli would laugh in their face. Your friend would be horrified. But the Israeli is actually correct, and your friend is mistaken and is living in a bad information space. And then, in May of last year, a particular economist in Israel who's studying the prices in the markets of Gaza based on Gazan telegram channels noticed that the prices were not the prices before the war for sacks of flour, were not even five times those prices, which is kind of an average in wartime. They had they had not gone above that for a year and a half, but they suddenly shot up to 30 times the pre-war cost. And by the time early June came around, and this became something that I was talking about in the Free Press because the urgency of it had become obvious, and this was real hunger potentially setting in, this was actual scarcity, it had hit 80 times the pre-war price. And that's how we knew. And I'm talking about people like Amit Segal, conservative journalist, Israeli journalist, close to the government, were suddenly sounding this alarm that, I don't know what game you cabinet ministers think you're playing, real hunger is setting in. And then the Israelis immediately opened the floodgates and flooded massive amounts of food in. It turned out, it turned out that when you announce to a civilian population that the food aid in wartime might be stopping, every parent in every household in Gaza started hoarding. It turned out that even if there is 6 months worth of food in Gaza, Gaza doesn't have functioning markets that distribute the food properly to retailers and to everybody who could possibly want the food and need the food, which is what a functioning market does. But there is no functioning market in wartime conditions. This was an Israeli policy so colossally stupid. It wasn't that it didn't have a rationale, but it was playing games with things that they should never have played games with. And then it turned out they were wrong. And then they flooded the place with aid. There's an unprecedented, I don't think there's any population in wartime that has ever received this much aid per capita as Gaza does now. And also Gaza has on average. And there again has never been a shortage of food in Gaza, but there's been a shortage of access to food in Gaza for all kinds of reasons I just described. So to recap, Israel never starved the Gazans. But Israel did everything it could for months to pretend to be starving the Gazans. And now someone like me needs to walk into, you know, a university campus in America. I can't say to them, this is anti-Semitic. How dare you claim that Israel starved Gazans? Gazans haven't starved, which is true. They have not starved. There has been hunger in certain localized places for certain periods of time, and it was solved, and they have not starved. But what's my actual explanation? My explanation is so ridiculous because the Israeli policy was so utterly incompetent and callous that it's almost better to just stay quiet. So three things come up with your friend. He lives in an information environment that is completely overwhelmed by narrative making about Israel that has nothing to do with the reality on the ground. We are, you know, a character in this vast Western morality play about the West and Western crimes. You know, we're accused of genocide and apartheid and colonialism and imperialism and every crime the West has ever accused itself of, because it's exactly that. It's that projection. Our enemies are ignored. They don't exist. It doesn't matter that the Iranians want genocide. It doesn't matter that Hezbollah and Hamas openly talk about our genocide. That's not a thing. And the only thing left is a completely inexplicable brutality on our part. And also, we are led by the most incompetent government that has ever led us in one of the most delicate moments of our existence. I'm done. That's my answer.
1: You can't be done. I got to keep you for one more segment because I got the second friend.
7: Okay.
1: Both of these guys are not in the least bit anti-Semitic. I know them well. All right. So I know them well enough to assure you. No, they're just reading reading whatever their information flow is. Now, I think one is a liberal Democrat, and I think one is a centrist, and I'm a conservative. But none of them are anti-Semites, and I want to go to why can't the Israelis read the room? What are they, 14 million Jews in the world, and they've got 10 million Israelis? Can't they read the room that the world doesn't like them? And I want to get your response to that in a six-minute segment after the break. Don't go anywhere, America. I'm Hugh Jewett with Aviv Redigdor.

0: With SRN News, I'm Jason Walker. U.S. military launching new strikes against Iran just hours after three merchant vessels were struck in the Strait of Hormuz. U.S. strikes hitting a variety of Iranian military sites and port facilities. President Trump insisting the United States should control Greenland instead of Denmark, renewing tensions in Europe at the NATO summit. The president also says the U.S. will lift sanctions on Turkey that were imposed after Ankara bought a Russian missile defense system. The death toll in Sri Lanka's prison riots has now reached at least 26. That includes 19 inmates and 7 prison officials. 30 say the bloodshed was linked to drugs and gang rivalries. 54 inmates and 23 officials also hospitalized. SRN News.
1: I'm Brant, and her name is Sherry.
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4: When Abraham Lincoln was elected president in 1860, America stood on the edge of collapse. Over the next 4 years, the Civil War claimed more than 700,000 lives and tested whether our republic could endure. As the war drew to a close, Lincoln looked beyond victory. He looked toward healing. In his second inaugural address, he challenged the nation, "Let us strive on to bind up the nation's wounds, to achieve and cherish a just and lasting peace." Lincoln understood that preserving the greatest experiment in self-government required more than winning a war. It required the character to restore what had been broken. More than 160 years later, America still faces division. The question is not whether we'll disagree. The question is whether we still have the wisdom and the character to heal together.
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8: Welcome back, America. Hugh Hewitt with Haviv Reddy Gore, who I asked to stay for an extra segment because my second breakfast buddy says to me after we go through genocide not happening, hunger, starvation not happening, they're trying to kill the Israelis. That's the most important thing. My other friend says, well, can't they read the room? How many Jews are there? There are 14 million Jews, 10 million Jews in Israel, or roughly, and why can't they understand that they're conducting themselves in a way that the world hates them? Can't they read the room? And I don't know how to answer that because I think you do read the room, at least you do, and Amit does, and Nadava does, the three Israelis I talked to. What's your response to can't you read the room? Lay off the war for a while.
9: Hugh, it's on this narrow point, I am much more extreme than your friend. We have positions in the Israeli government whose job is to read the room. Call it strategic communication. And those positions have gone unfilled. The literal director, the coordinator of strategic communication in the Prime Minister's office, was a position unfilled for 2 years. The last 2 years. Wow. A couple months ago, Netanyahu finally hired someone to the job who was a former ambassador to London, but she's a former Likud MK. She's not like a professional ambassador who does strategic communication. She's a Likud person, low down on the list, who is loyal to him. So he appoints to various positions. I promise you she's not the person to handle the job of coordinating Israel's strategic communication. When the hunger is happening in Gaza, the Israeli government was silent. And then when people did finally yell at them from the White House, the Israeli government's official explanation for what's happening is that everyone's anti-Semitic and nothing happened. Now, starvation didn't happen and it wasn't an intentional campaign. The big thing is absolutely untrue. But you're going to pretend like the Israeli government isn't the reason it happened when they're the ones that cut off aid? And there's even a rationale for cutting off the aid. And they genuinely thought there was food in there. So it was a terrible, but communicate. You and I, Hugh, okay? We see the same pictures everyone else sees. Cities are demolished. Parts and sections, but large ones, extensive ones, of cities right. in Gaza are demolished. And the question that an ordinary person asks is, why? Why? Why did you do that? Yes, there's a terrible enemy, sure. Why did you do that? And if you can't give a straight answer and a morally sound answer, they are allowed to assume the worst about you. Decent people. There is huge anti-Semitism and anti-imperialism that lumps us. It's not an anti-Semitic prejudice. It's a weird anti-Western hatred, and it lumps us all into it. All of that's happening. But also, ordinary decent people are saying, you bulldozed the city. Why? And I have been screaming for the Israelis to just say a very simple thing. Denazification. America firebombed cities. America leveled cities. America burned to the ground 50 Japanese cities before Hiroshima. And you know why? Because that's what it took to pull that regime by the roots out of that society, to win and make sure that that regime never threatens anyone again. And then America went and rebuilt Germany and Japan. And you could not have done the rebuilding, the great and vast rebuilding, to the point where when Chancellor Schultz visited President Trump in the White House, I think it was last year, May 8th, Victory in Europe Day, and Trump said to him something silly like, it's probably a bad day for you, it's, you know, Victory in Europe Day. And the chancellor's response was this beautiful thing, which I'm going to paraphrase badly. He said, today's not a bad day for Germany. Today's a great day for Germany, because today was the birth of the new Germany. Israel should have gone into Gaza and said, we will do whatever it takes to get Hamas out, because Hamas will never stop fighting, will never stop destroying Gaza on the altar of destroying Israel. There is no compromise with these people. There is no deterring these people. The tunnel system tells us that as much as October 7 tells us that. And when Hamas is gone, there will be a great and new dawn for a Gaza that has natural gas off the coast, for a Gaza that is rebuilt under Arab stewardship, not Israeli, for a Gaza that can become the beautiful emirate that Eastern Mediterranean countries should always have been. If the Israelis had said that, your friend would say, I wish Hamas weren't such Nazis. But the Israelis didn't say that. They've said nothing at all. And that's,
8: you know what I said,
9: Habib? That doesn't appoint people to those positions, doesn't say the story, doesn't tell the story.
8: What I said was, you've got to read a book for me, The Looming Tower by Lawrence Wright, and you've got to read about Ketub and the Brotherhood and why Egypt didn't want Gaza back and why Iran is crazy. That was my answer, because unless people have the facts about what the Brotherhood is and what Hamas is and what Iran is, last 30 seconds, they're never going to get it. They're never going to understand it. Am I right about that?
9: They're never going to get it. Yes, absolutely. But, you know, we look competent. We look powerful. We look safe. Why? Why are, you know, 9 million Israelis or 10 million Israelis so much more powerful than 90 million Iranians? Because they're ruled by a terrible, kleptocratic, tyrannical dictatorship that destroys their own economy. Because we are Western, technologically savvy, you know, capable, we have to explain what the hell we're doing. We'll still have enemies. We're not going to convince the bigots. But we lost friends we didn't need to lose through sheer callous incompetence.
8: Well said, as always, Habib. Boy, I appreciate your time. We'll talk next month about Sohrab, because I got a lot of questions about that, stuff you didn't ask him. But we'll come back to that. This was more pressing today. Habib Rettig-Gur on X. You can read him in the Free Press, where he's the Middle East correspondent. He has a Patreon that you ought to join. You ought to get everything he does. And I hope he writes a book about this. But he is already kind of busy. Thank you, Habib. We'll be right back.
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8: Welcome back, America. I'm Hugh Hewitt. As I reported yesterday live during the show, Plattner is exploding in Maine. They're lining up to replace him. Nirav Shah, other failed candidates in the governor's race, other candidates from long ago are lining up. Matt Continetti, do the Democrats stage a comeback after this fiasco and meltdown in Maine?
15: Well, Hugh, I think it'll be very hard for the Democrats either way, whether Graham Plattner remains in the race or if he leaves the race and somehow the Democrats engineer a replacement out of all these various, not too high a standard alternatives. I think the real problem here, Hugh, wasn't Graham Plattner's awful accusations of abuse, this latest terrible accusation of rape, it was that recent poll showed him losing to Susan Collins. And I think that was really what set the machinery in gear for the Democratic establishment and even some of Plattner's socialist allies to call for his removal from the ballot. Because more than anything else, the Democrats want to defeat Susan Collins in order to capture the United States Senate in the fall.
8: Well, do you think there's something, something rotten in Denmark, as an old phrase, something rotten in the DSA that blinds them to reality about politics? Maybe they've been working in dark blue districts for too long, and that when they come out to play in the real world, Maine's a blue state, but it's not a deep blue state. I spend a lot of time there. It's not deep, deep blue. Do you think when they come out to play in the real world, they're surprised that a lot of people just will not accept what they accept, which is just be anti-Israel and we're fine with you?
15: Yeah. I mean, I think with Plattner, it's a pretty complicated picture. You know, he came out of nowhere. He wasn't vetted at all. But he clearly did kind of catch fire among the base in Maine, which is very left-wing, very radical base. And his performance as a candidate was pretty strong, actually. If you just forget about all of the baggage, which I know it's hard to forget, but if you just look at him as a speaker, I think he was sounding the right notes for the far-left base in Maine. And that presented the Democratic establishment with a problem, because they knew that this unvetted Graham Plattner would pose real problems for electability. They didn't want to get in between the base and their favored candidate. And so I have to say, I see the work of Chuck Schumer in what's been happening in Maine over the past few days. I've also seen the work of Chuck Schumer in what happened in Michigan when one of the progressive candidates, Mallory McMorrow, dropped out in order to create a two-person race between Al Sayed and Haley Stevens later in August. So I kind of see now the Democratic establishment seizing what opportunity it can find in order to create the bright conditions for Democratic Senate victories in the fall. Let's not forget also that the Democrats are up to this dirty trick in Alaska where they're running this other Dan Sullivan who came out of nowhere and is clearly his entire candidacy is based on the assumption that some Alaskans will vote for the other Dan Sullivan and thus draw votes away from incumbent Senator Dan Sullivan, a Republican.
8: Do you think that's going to work, though, now that he's still on the ballot? I think the Alaska Supreme Court put him back on the ballot for reasons that escape me. But do you think there's been enough attention on that Alaska voters will look for a United States Senator on the designation line and go for that Dan Sullivan?
15: Well, in a close race, Hugh, in a ranked choice electoral scheme, it may not take many to provide the winning margin for Mary Peltola, the Democratic choice in Alaska. So I don't think that most Alaskans will fall for this dirty trick, but it's just a question of enough to give the seat to the Democrats. I mean, let's not forget those Palm Beach voters back in 2000 who voted for Pat Buchanan, right,
8: yeah,
15: because of the makeup of the ballot. So you never know when tricks like this are played. You don't need to confuse all the people. You just need to confuse enough in order to get your candidate across the finish line.
8: So zoom out to 30,000 feet. Polymarket has got the odds of the Republicans retaining the Senate have completely in the last 30 days from 60-40 Democrats to 60-40 Republicans holding on. And in play is Georgia and Michigan, Ohio and Iowa, Alaska and Maine, I think, and North Carolina. When you look at the seven bigs, how do you see the Senate turning out, Matt Continetti?
15: Well, I still believe my initial view from earlier this year that it'd be very difficult for the Democrats to take the Senate. And one reason is Maine, because I think, as you said, Hugh, the alternatives to Plattner are weak. They don't have Plattner's baggage, but they're very weak. And I think that that will only divide the Maine Democratic Party, and it will advantage Susan Collins. And look, if the Democrats can't win Maine, a state that Kamala won in 2024, they're not going to win the United States Senate because they would need to have Maine, Ohio, North Carolina, and Iowa and Alaska if that were to happen. And so I would just look at Ohio and Iowa as the ones I think that are more on my radar now as kind of Maine recedes. And the key there in those two states, Hugh, is the governor's races may actually play a central role in determining the outcome of the Senate races. And both states have, I think, very competitive governor's races with Democrats who aren't as connected to the Democratic Socialist takeover of the Democratic Party. And that may help the Democratic Senate candidates in either of those states. Even then, though, these are deep red states. I expect President Trump to be out there campaigning for the Republican incumbents or Ashley Hinson, the nominee in Iowa. And so right now, I still think the chances of a Democratic Senate takeover are less than 50%.
8: And a last quick question. I'm not going to set up the situation as I understand it. What's your impression of Sherrod Brown right now in Ohio?
15: Yeah, I don't think I've been seeing enough of him as you have, Hugh. I know that you've been seeing him a little bit rickety there. I think that Brown, look, he lost, so you don't want to be coming off a losing bid. At the same time, it's a Democratic year. He has a profile there. I think what's very important is for Husted to really lay out the conservative MAGA case for the direction we're headed in. I think if he can do that with President Trump's help, the Republicans will retain the seat in the fall.
8: So you've heard me say, I think the real problem there, he's got a Biden problem, which is he's just shuffling a lot. Matt Continetti, follow him at Continetti. Read him in the Wall Street Journal. Thank you, Matt. Don't go anywhere, America. I'll be back to conclude today's Hugh Hewitt Show.
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8: 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We are a religious nation, and indeed, John Adams said this country was built for a moral and religious people and would not survive without it. Now, there's a plethora of different faith traditions out there. Even within my own family, we've got like four. But that's fine. It doesn't matter. We all pray to the God that is out there and in the universe, and Freedom 250 is hoping they can encourage everyone every day to spend 10 minutes praying for our nation's leaders. That was something that was routine in the old days, something I've always done for our presidents. Occasionally for other people, but I've always done it for our presidents. Every president of my lifetime spend at least a moment a day praying for them. 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Sounds like a lot. It's not really. You really can have a cup of coffee and look out the window and just start saying, President Trump, Vice President Vance, bless and keep is the shortest prayer I know. Bless and keep Senator Thune. Bless and keep Senator Schumer. Yep, you pray for both parties. Bless and keep everyone who's running for office. Bless and keep the person who you least like in politics. Bless and keep the person that you most like. But go to AmericaPraise.com today. Second thing I want to tell you about is the story of everything. Why do you want to pray to God? Because there is a God. There is an intelligent designer. And boy, did the Discovery Institute nail it. TheStoryofEverything.film/you. That's the movie I've been telling you about for about a month. I saw it in D.C. a month ago. TheStoryofEverything.film/you is everything you need to actually understand the movie and understand what's behind the movie and the history of science and what the amazing century of science we have been through point to, which is that the universe has a lot of questions in it, but in science, the one big question, is there an intelligence behind the universe, both macro and micro? The answer is everything, and Dr. Stephen Meyer, other respected scientists, tell you all about it, whether it's the information code buried in the DNA or the cosmos, which is remarkably fine-tuned. Find out all about it at thestoryofeverything.film/you. Finally, I'm in the Relief Factor studio. As you stay tuned for Larry Elder on the Salem News Channel, most of these radio affiliates, certainly the Salem Radio Network, remember, Relief Factor brings us to you. I take it every day. I took it in hour number one. I remind you in hour two and three that they're running a special for the rest of July, the patriotic price of $17.76, because we've begun our 250th year. All right, we just started it. Keep throughout the year exercising and live to see as much of the next 250 as you can and enjoy the next 250 as much as you can. In order to get that starter packet, the patriotic price, 3-week supply, $17.76, call 1-800, the number 4 in the word relief, 1-800-4

0: Roller coaster ride for AI stocks, sending Wall Street lower Tuesday. The Dow Jones Industrial Average off 130 points at 52,925. S&P 500 fell 33 to close at 7503. The NASDAQ dropped 302 at 25,818. More on these stories, townhall.com.
1: 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Start your morning with a voice you know and trust. Dave Elswick, bringing you the issues that matter to Arkansas, the news behind the headlines, and conversations you won't hear anywhere else. Then, in the afternoon, stay informed and fired up with Doc Washburn, breaking down the biggest stories of the day and what they mean for you. And all day long, hear from some of the biggest voices in talk radio. CNN's Scott Jennings, Mike Gallagher, and Larry Elder, bringing you sharp insight, lively debate, and the perspective you've been looking for. 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
2: 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And now, from the Connors and Sullivan Broadcast Studios, the man who is not what he wants to be, but is way grateful that he's not who he used to be.

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Hey, this is Doc Washburn inviting you to join AFP Arkansas and 101.1 The Answer for a free screening of Young Washington this Thursday at 6:30 at the Riverdale 10 Cinema on Cantrell as we celebrate the 250th anniversary of America's founding and honor the spirit of liberty, courage, and leadership that shaped our nation. Discover the story of a young George Washington.

0: things that are done to engines.
1: And he says the U.S. has an actual obligation to maintain any military equipment it sells. And also at a joint news conference, he said that the U.S. will try to persuade the president that they're making a stronger Europe for a stronger NATO. That's what the NATO partners are trying to get out of President Trump, is an understanding that he should still be heavily committed to the alliance. And those projects worth billions of dollars could involve big sales for U.S. defense makers. And President Trump is announcing a major change in its overall policy toward Turkey.
2: President Trump announced the U.S. is lifting sanctions on Turkey during a meeting with Turkish President Erdogan at the NATO summit.
0: We're going to be taking the sanctions off. It's time to do that. We don't want to sanction friends. It's very simple. There's plenty of people we can sanction, and we are sanctioned. We don't want to sanction friends.
1: Maine's Democrat Party is calling on its U.S. Senate nominee there, Graham Plattner, to pull out of the race following yet more allegations of sexual assault. Senator Tom Cotton, a Republican, says the Democrats are being hypocritical by urging Plattner out of the race.
3: His chief sin at this point is not those views or his misconduct or new allegations. His chief sin in the eyes of the Democrats is that he's losing to Susan Collins.
4: Yep.
3: And they're afraid that it's only going to get worse.
1: And Cotton told the Salem Radio Network that given all the drama there for the Democrats, it's highly unlikely they will be able to unseat the incumbent Republican, Susan Collins of Maine. On Wall Street, the Dow struggling. It's off 151 points amid higher oil prices. The Nasdaq struggling, partly because of the higher oil prices and also some problems for tech companies. The Nasdaq is down 306 points. More from townhall.com.
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1: U.S. World Cup dreams crashed down to earth in a decisive 4-1 defeat by Belgium.
6: The U.S. was beaten 4-1 by Belgium in the knockout match in Seattle Monday night, ending the U.S. men's World Cup dreams. Defensive mistakes put the Americans on their heels early in the game. On the bench, frustrated coach Mauricio Pochettino kicked a rack and sent water bottles flying.
7: I think we were not good enough. It wasn't our day. We didn't perform in the way that we're supposed to perform.
6: Belgium's Charles de Ketelaar scored twice and assisted on another goal. He said FIFA's decision to suspend U.S. star Fowler and Balogun's red card may have actually helped. Malik Tillman scored the sole U.S. goal, tying it up at 30 minutes with a deflected free kick after a foul. Audio courtesy FIFA. I'm Jennifer King.
1: Microsoft says it's cutting 4,800 jobs. That includes a lot of them in its Xbox division, which is undergoing some changes. Overall, that represents about 2.1% of the Microsoft global workforce. More on these stories at townhall.com. The state of Utah is now revoking the license of a boarding school where socialite Paris Hilton says she was abused as a teenager, saying the school has failed to provide applicable health and safety services for its clients. Paris Hilton speaking out about that facility.
8: These places really just prey on parents who are just looking for help for their children. I wasn't a bad kid. I was just sneaking out at night, getting bad grades. I have ADHD, so I wasn't doing well in school, but this is definitely not the place that I should have been sent. My parents have no idea. They thought it was, you know, they have these fake marketing tools and websites and brochures that made it look like it was this really safe space. And my parents had no idea what was happening.
1: Hilton fought hard to shut that facility down. State health officials imposed temporary restrictions on the school back in May, saying at the time that the staff did not seek immediate medical care for a student there with serious injuries. You'll find more on these stories at townhall.com.
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12: 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And

0: know him, one of his books, Radames.
1: Of course that Kevin show is going to be great. The only thing that could be greater, of course, would be that Donald show. But we don't have that, so we have that Kevin show.
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0: With SRN News, I'm Jason Walker. British military says three tankers hit in the Strait of Hormuz, the latest attacks targeting vessels moving through the narrow mouth of the Persian Gulf. More from correspondent Charles de Ledesma.
1: The UK Maritime Trade Operations Centre says a third ship's been hit by a drone in the critical Ol shipping waterway. The centre had earlier said two other tankers had been attacked. One of them was travelling off the coast of Oman and had caught fire. That third ship had sustained minor damage with no one injured and had continued on its way. Tehran, which has repeatedly declared that only its approved route through the strait is safe, is suspected of attacking other ships that have been using another route close to the Omani shore. I'm Charles de Ledesma.
0: Meanwhile, the U.S. military launched new strikes against Iran hours after the vessels were hit. U.S. strikes at a variety of Iranian military sites and port facilities. President Trump announcing a major change in U.S. policy toward Turkey.
2: President Trump announced the U.S. is lifting sanctions on Turkey during a meeting with Turkish President Erdogan at the NATO summit.
3: We're going to be taking the sanctions off. It's time to do that. We don't want to sanction friends. It's very simple. There's plenty of people we can sanction, and we are sanctioned. We don't want to sanction friends.
2: The move clears the way for closer cooperation between the two NATO allies. Willie Nelson, the White House.
0: And authorities say an Immigration and Customs Enforcement officer shot and killed a man in Houston during an operation after he attempted to evade arrest. Department of Homeland Security says the shooting occurred during an operation Tuesday against an illegal immigrant from Mexico. Scary moments in Manhattan. Workers trying to stabilize a high-rise after buckled columns and sagging floors forced evacuations. 37-story building, a former Pfizer headquarters, being converted into luxury apartments. SRN News. Well, Britain's ongoing prime minister makes a rather odd statement. Here's correspondent Michael Harrington.
4: Keir Starmer, who will leave office later this month, gave a speech last week touting his accomplishments. Amongst them, Starmer, who represents the Labour Party, said he was proud to have worked with, quote, the gayest parliament ever. Addressing an LGBT gathering, the PM added, quote, I don't think there's any parliament that is gayer than this parliament, and that is fantastic. Out of 650 members of the House of Commons, 76 identify as LGBT. Michael Harrington reporting.
0: Same-sex marriage, the law of the land since 2015 Supreme Court ruling that isn't necessarily the last word on the issue. Lawmakers in 11 states introduced legislation for their current and most recent sessions calling for a ban on gay marriage. Most did not pick up very much in the way of momentum. This is SRN News. Well, the biggest airlines in the United States are expanding their premium cabins and adding more luxury perks. Here's Rich Thomason.
5: Industry experts say airline competition for customers willing to pay extra for comfortable seats, chef-designed food, and access to exclusive airport lounges has accelerated since the end of the COVID pandemic. Analysts say first class, business class, and premium economy seats now generate a disproportionate share of airline revenue. The United Airlines CEO says the industry isn't just courting big spenders, but is working to improve the experience for all travelers. Rich Thomason reporting.
0: Federal judge rules Justice Department cannot have access to personal information of every person who worked the 2020 election in Fulton County, Georgia. Department served a grand jury subpoena in April seeking the names and personal contact information of the county employees. More details, srnnews.com.

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1: Doing live!
0: Like we do every single day here on the program. Got a big one lined up. Michael Grayson will be on the show today. We're going to talk, by the way, he's a national, a nationally accredited credit expert and a financial educator. We're going to talk student loans, financial debt, household debt, and so much more. Is that something that you're ready to have a conversation about? As it is very tricky to talk about finances in today's age, especially with us blaming, of course, government and inflation and spending and all that sort of thing. So we'll do that with Michael Grayson. Student loan reform. Could we see something different?
1: Say what?
0: I'm excited about that conversation in just a little bit. Plenty to get to today, man.
2: What's trending today?
0: And I want to start off with the fact that, can we ask one simple question? How do you best represent your, or have representation, or if you're an elected official, to represent your constituency in Washington, D.C.? And if you are not representing them, then what are you doing? What's the point of even being there in the first place? Yes, of course, we're talking about Mitch McConnell, Mr. Squirrel Cheeks himself, where over the past couple of years, he has been frozen multiple times and during a press conference, has no clue what he's doing. He has fallen down multiple times, and now we have not seen him in over a month in Washington, D.C.
1: Say what?
0: I know! What the heck's going on here? Well, apparently Mitch McConnell, according to emails that have been leaked and hat tipped to the Daily Mail on this, or I'm sorry, the Daily Caller, on this one, that they say that there's been a coordinated effort of other elected officials to help him in his health response. That according to the response, that he has been in the hospital for over a month after being found unconscious in his home, and he's recovering. Outside of that, no apparent update on when he's going to be back. Now, this is an elected official, a senator, that is representing the state of Kentucky. And I would think, as an elected official, that if I cannot properly do my job, that I would be cast aside. If I, as a, not just a radio host, but I'm an operations manager, I'm a program director, I oversee more than 10 radio stations across Kansas and Oklahoma, and I make sure that all of them stay on the air, all of them do what they're supposed to do. That's my job outside of being on the radio every single day. It's a busy job. I'm here 10 hours a day. That's just what I do. If I just don't show up and do everything, what happens to me? Probably get fired. Probably wouldn't be around too long. People would be knocking on my door. What the heck's going on? Where are you? Why aren't you doing your job? Being represented in Washington of a government that's supposed to be of the people, for the people, and by the people, if you're not having your representation in Washington, D.C., then when do we start having the conversation that you're not doing your job and it's time for you to go? We forcibly remove you and we put somebody else into that position. When do we have that conversation? And this is not just Mitch McConnell, by the way. This has been going on for a while. If you go all the way back to Trump 1.0, we had John McCain from Arizona who had brain cancer for months. It was like 6 months where he kind of sort of did some jobs from home. He was in the hospital. He wanted to be with his family. He was in and out and didn't show up to Washington, D.C. except for one time when he flew out there with the one particular agenda to spite President Donald Trump, rolled down onto the Senate floor to vote against repealing Obamacare, busted that move, and then flew back to Arizona, and we didn't see him again until he passed away. And you think that's okay, proper representation? I'm sorry. I think that that's kind of weird. I will at least give credit, if you remember in the past year, Dianne Feinstein, who passed away at the age of 90 while still in office, she was there as a Democrat. Now, she didn't know where she was, and we had the audio tapes of her in committee hearings that was just going off on tirades and talking about things completely irrelevant to what she was there for, so she wasn't cognitively really there, but at least she tried. But still, that's a point where we have to have the conversation. Now, I'm one that's for term limits. I'm not necessarily for age limitations and saying that once you hit the certain age, you're gone. I think if you have good ideas and if you're still there properly representing your people and representing your constituents, then all the power to you. You can stay there for that time. And if people obviously vote for you, then you can continue to represent them. I do believe that we should have term limits. And I do believe that if you're not representing the people properly, then we need to forcefully remove you. Kentucky, do you feel properly represented when the margin of votes right now are so narrow that we need every vote possible? Now, to be fair, Mitch McConnell wouldn't vote for Donald Trump's agenda half the time anyways, but we still need that R vote there to do what we need to get done, and he's not there to do it because he's sitting in a hospital, and the people of Kentucky are just like, meh, totally fine, not a big deal. We totally don't want representation in Washington, D.C., and that to me is a major failure. I'm sorry.

0: It's stupid. That was my rant for that one. That's all I had to mention. We don't have any other information, but we got to have a serious conversation, man, about getting people out that aren't representing you, because we are a government of representation of a constitutional republic. And if your elected official is not there for even for health reasons, God bless you. I hope you're doing okay. We wish no ill will on Republicans, Democrats and alike, you know, but if you're not there representing, then you need to go and get somebody else in that actually can. John Fetterman was down for a short amount of time with his different, you know, strokes and stuff that he had, which is really sad, really unfortunate. God bless him. I'm glad he's doing okay now. He was able to recover from that. He was out for a short amount of time, but golly, we're out for a month. We have no clue when you're going to come back, and we've seen these health issues on the decline for a while, and people are just, totally laxidated, totally all right. It's weird. Lack of representation really kind of bothers me and concerns me. All right, that being said,
1: what's trending today?
0: I want to shift it to talk about representation. I want to go to the drama in the state of Maine. Graham Blattner, boy, oh boy, did he have the gauntlet laid down on him. Democrats, actually, the ones pushing back a little bit, although this is not surprising. And I say Democrats by the establishment Democrats, by the Democrat system, not by the voters in particular. If you have not been following, there have been new allegations of the Nazi socialist Graham Blattner of misconduct with women throughout the past few years, in as early and recent as 2021, while, by the way, being married, I believe. If not, then still, he forced himself onto women, and they did not appreciate that. And Graham Blattner now has these allegations. He's getting money pulled from him. He is getting endorsements pulled from him. This is after, by the way, the primary. So Democrats are now saying, look, we're the purest party. We're wiping our hands clean of a socialist, radical, Nazi womanizer. But we knew these allegations before. And why it's all playing out right now, we're going to break that down for just a moment. But Graham Blattner coming out with his official statement after all of these allegations, and even after an interview of the woman that claimed these allegations, which we have that audio as well. But Graham Blattner now saying that he is talking about moving forward or not with his campaign overall for the Senate in the state of Maine.
2: I wanted to directly address the troubling, serious, and false allegations against me. Any accusation of non-consensual behavior is categorically false. Over the last 10 months, I have been deeply humbled by the faith Mainers have put in me. You have welcomed me into your homes, into your places of work, into your restaurants, into your houses of worship. You have shown that a different kind of politics, one that puts the interests of people over corporations, is not just possible, but is inevitable. This movement we have built, the largest volunteer base in the history of Maine politics, the hundreds of thousands of grassroots donors and the supporters across the ideological spectrum, we were united in a love of Maine, a belief that our politics must change, and a focus on defeating Susan Collins. So, regardless of the inaccuracy of the reporting, but mindful of the political reality it will inflict, we are taking the time to reflect on the best path forward for the state that I love, the people that I love, the movement I belong to, and the goal of defeating Susan Collins.
0: All right, so that's his official statement. Here's the weird part about all this. I've been in politics for a while. I've been following a lot of politics. I've been following the October surprises, the bombshells that we see during campaign season. This has been the most bizarre one out of any of them, in my opinion. This has been a very strange election season, and especially the way the state of the Democrat Party right now, it is very wild to watch all this play out. Here's what I mean. Democrats have spent the last 10 years plus going after Donald Trump to destroy him any way possible. They come up with the craziest stuff, that he's the racist, that he's the homophobe, that he's a Nazi, that he's an authoritarian, that he's a rapist, that he's a pedophile. All this stuff that they've tried to throw out there. They've done anything they can to destroy his business, to throw him in jail, to keep him off the ballot, to do whatever they can, because they say that character apparently matters to them, until this guy comes along. The guy with an actual Nazi tattoo in Maine, and a guy who's a renowned socialist, which fits in line, of course, with the Nazi tattoo, and says that he wants to revolutionize American politics and what, in the words of Barack Obama, say is fundamentally transform the United States. And when these allegations came out, if you remember during the primary, there were at least three allegations against him of women that claimed that he did something to them. He was found on a website that traditionally, a dating, and I say air quotes here, dating website that was traditionally known for finding underage individuals. And I'm not making any claims here. That's just the reports that came out about him during that time. And he still won the Democrat primary in the state of Maine with overwhelming numbers, like 80% of the Democrat votes. It was astounding with the support they had. And when asked about these claims, they said, well, you know what? He's been very open about them, both with the allegations against him and with the whole Nazi tattoo thing. He's been very open. He's apologized. We got to give him a second chance. He's fighting for the right causes. He's been very vulnerable with us. He's like the papa bear that we all want here. He's the alpha male that's going to fight the system. He's the new and improved Bernie Sanders. That's what the Democrat Party said. That's what the voters specifically said. So this whole thing about the allegations now, it's not new information. What's new is the fact that that CNN and the mainstream media actually sat down with the victim and actually talked to her one-on-one about what actually happened, and she gave the entire testimony. So now the allegations are more serious. Why now? Why not before the primary, when Democrat voters could have chose somebody else? This is, my friends, the way that politics is played. This is the Democrat Party trying to push back against the socialist revolution happening within their own party, because the voters don't care. I mean, they openly said at that time, we don't care about the allegations. We don't care about the Nazi tattoo. We don't care. He's a socialist. We like him. He's going to fight against Trump. We want him. That's it. The fact that they're breaking this whole expose thing now shows this is the game of politics of the Democrats doing what they did to Kamala Harris and Joe Biden back in 2024, where they did not give the voters a chance to choose their candidate, but instead forced Joe Biden out, put Kamala Harris in, and said, this is going to be your new candidate, because that's what they're going to do to Graham Plattner. Now that he's being pushed, even by Bernie Sanders, who sent a social media post out today that said, after I've talked with him, I've encouraged him to drop out of the race.
1: There are going to be Democrats who say...
0: By the way, this is CNN. This is Jake Tapper sitting down with the alleged victim. And it doesn't matter, by the way, whether this is real or not, whether it actually happened or not. Now, personally, I believe it probably did, just my speculation, after all the allegations that came out properly before the election, not after the election, but the interview now coincidentally happening, and Jake Tapper almost even pushing her to say, hey, oh, we got to take a break, so we'll play this when we come back, almost pushing her to say, hey, a lot of Democrats will be supporting him because they just don't care. How do you feel about that? And he's got a lot of momentum. He's the new socialist guy. We really love this guy. Why are you trying to come out with all these allegations and sitting down with us now? Yeah, we'll play it when we come back. It's wild to hear. This is the media pretty much trying to shut down a sexual allegation, or even telling her, which she admits in the audio clip, that we like the socialist movement, and if he wasn't for who he was as a personal individual, that I'd be voting for him as well. Imagine that. You have a victim of harassment, and even worse, saying that I would vote for the guy because of the ideology if he wasn't such a bad, horrible human being that people are just going to look the other way on.
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3: America's safe space for common sense. 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
0: Yeah, common sense, reason, rationale. It's what we do on this program each and every day. And I'm trying to wrap my head around, man. I'm telling you, I've been in politics for a while now. You've probably been there a lot longer than I have as well. Not to call you old, because I feel that myself. I'm feeling the age creeping on me. But the longer you pay attention to politics, this is wild, man. You have a party twisting themselves into knots, trying to go after, and all the social media haters and everybody else trying to go after Donald Trump for being so corrupt and having connections with Jeffrey Epstein and all this other garbage, even though he's been cleared multiple different times, and trying to say that Donald Trump is evil. They've done spent the past decade looking to destroy this guy, and then they turn around and they're like, Graham Plattner, the other way. It's all right. He's forgiven. And we're going to give him a second chance. Why? Because he has the same agenda that we do. And now the establishment is the one that's now coming out with the bombshell, his own side wanting to push him out, realizing the liability he potentially could be, and forcing him out and taking the vote away from Democrat voters again, like they did with Kamala Harris, not giving Democrat voters a choice. They're going to do the same thing with Maine. The same party that's fighting against no kings is totally okay with the establishment of the DNC and whoever else forcing a guy out, dropping the bombshell after the primary, that we already knew this information, and then trying to pick somebody else to go into the midterm season against Susan Collins. This was Jake Tapper sitting down with whoever this lady is that made the accusation, and then pretty the weirdest interview I have ever heard. Got to be honest. I've never heard an interview like this. Trying to, like, coerce her into showing that he's still a great candidate, even though he did some terrible things.
1: I believe you, but I don't care.
8: Yeah.
1: I'm going to vote for him anyway.
8: Mm-hmm.
1: Because we need a progressive voice in the United States Senate.
8: Mm-hmm.
1: Are you going to be okay with that? Are you going to be able to handle that? I'm not saying it's the right answer or the right response, but
8: no, I have friends who feel that way. And that's been a hard pill to swallow. And I guess I need to not ask, potentially. Maybe I need to not ask in order to not care what they do. I understand. I understand that the state of our political environment is so much so that we need a lot of change. And he's offering that change. And, you know, I'm not mad at anyone who has voted for him all along. If he wasn't who he was, I would be voting for him as well. And going forward, I don't know what's going
0: to
8: happen.
0: That is the weirdest response to me. If he wasn't who he was, I would be voting for him, too. I understand that people still like him. They still support him. And just like Jake Tapper said with CNN, is that people are still going to continue to support him. Again, the purity, and I say this in air quotes for the radio listeners here, the purity side that's been looking to destroy Donald Trump any way possible because of his past, whether dirty or clean or made up or legitimate or whatever it is now looking the other way with someone like Graham Plattner as a guy who has multiple accusations against him, has someone that's been now on national TV talking about those allegations that become more verified, it seems like, unfortunately, and a guy who has a Nazi tattoo running as a socialist because, well, that's what Nazis and socialists actually are. They're vice versa. You can use those words pretty much interchangeably. I know. Oh, I'm going to get some triggered words on that one from social media, but that's really the case. The fact is, though, is that now they're looking the other way, and the establishment is forcing him out. The DNC, the media would not run this story if the Democrats said, hey, don't do that. We need him in that seat. The fact that they're doing this now after the primary and not before the primary shows that, hey, socialists, while you're trying to rise in the ranks and revolt against the DNC and the Democrat Party overall, they are doing what they can. Not Republicans, Democrats are doing what they can. At least the establishment Democrats are doing what they can to push back on you. And they're doing it by just forcefully removing your votes out of the system completely. I mean, this is the same example of what we had seen at the DNC, the Democrat National Convention, a few years ago, where they literally put a fence around the convention to not allow the Bernie Sanders supporters in there because they don't want you there, which is probably a good thing because socialism is literally the most evil thing on the face of the earth. But you got to do it by winning people over, not by making them so angry they rise up more to overthrow you, which is what's happening and what they're trying to do with Graham Plattner right now. The drama, man. The Democrats are fun to watch when they eat their own.
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0: This is 101.1, The Answer, where Little Rock comes to talk. Start your day with Dave Elswick in the morning, breaking down the stories shaping Arkansas and the nation and hearing what you have to say. Then in the afternoon, join Doc Washburn as he takes on the biggest headlines, asks the tough questions, and opens the phones for real conversation. 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CNN's Scott Jennings, Mike Gallagher, Larry Elder, bringing you smart analysis, strong opinions, and the debate everyone's talking about. 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This is 101.1, The Answer, where Little Rock comes to talk. Start your morning with the voice you know and trust, Dave Elswick. Bringing you the issues that matter to Arkansas, the news behind the headlines, and conversations you won't hear anywhere else. Then, in the afternoon, stay informed and fired up with Doc Washburn, breaking down the biggest stories of the day and what they mean for you. And all day long, hear from some of the biggest voices in talk radio. CNN's Scott Jennings, Mike Gallagher, and Larry Elder, bringing you sharp insight, lively debate, and the perspective you've been looking for. News, opinion, insight, and the conversations shaping our community. From Little Rock to the natural state and beyond. This is 101.1, The Answer. 101.1, The Answer, where Little Rock comes to talk.
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4: 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If you want the podcast, which we have some news on the podcast, we'll give you in just a little bit. Holy cow! Thank you, by the way. I cannot thank you enough. It's amazing to watch this thing and see where it's going. You can find it on any of your favorite podcasting sites, typing in the full name of the show, The Voice of Reason, with Andy Hoosier. So, Graham Plattner getting some drama. We could see him out. The Democrat Party could be replacing him relatively soon. And the Democrat voters, now again, MIA on the entire process of nominating. Again, they did not care about his mishaps, and the DNC now sees him as a liability, which is why this story dropped. Now, it's not because it's new information. We knew about at least three allegations before the primary. The fact that it's happening now gives the Democrat Party time to replace him, build up a campaign, and then get ready for the November election. Is it going to work? I don't know. Going to be interesting to watch. All right, that being said, I want to shift gears a little bit. Let's go into student loans for just a moment. As you know, as a millennial myself, and I'm very open about these stories, the student loan debt, absolutely insane. I am now, I don't know, $30,000? Getting it paid down little by little, but hey, it's been ongoing. It's down from 88, so there is that. That's a win, right? That's right. And a lot of changes. For those that do have student loans, a lot of changes going on in repayment plans under the Trump administration. That's where I want to go to with our next guest on the program.
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4: 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Happy to have on the program. He is a nationally recognized credit expert, also a financial educator, author, and so much more. Happy to have on here Mr. Michael Grayson. Michael, how are you, my friend?
6: Excellent. How about you, sir? I'm doing fine. Thank you.
4: Yeah, it's great to have you on. Living the dream every single day. What a wild time we live in. Household debt continues to climb. And apparently now, I got to admit, Michael, I don't like the new system that we're in, that we apparently don't own anything. We just rent everything. We have monthly payments on everything. And then we have massive amounts of student loan debt. It's a very strange system nowadays.
6: Yeah. And this new change is not going to help. But I'm going to give you some, I want to put a positive slant on this. So it seems like the program is negative, but in America, the American system is amazing and phenomenal, and realistically, most people don't master the debt and credit system, and therefore they don't get the maximum benefit out of it. Mm. So I think this change is going to force people to look a little more seriously at this system of debt, because this is going to be very painful to a lot of people.
4: Yeah.
6: This transition. It's going to be very painful.
4: Yeah, let's talk about some of those changes. Let's go to student loans first for just a moment here, as we're seeing new repayment plans coming from the Trump administration and, federal loans versus private loans. Now, most of mine have been private loans, so I haven't seen a lot of those changes that have come out. But people that have been deferring and delaying those payments for years and years and years, racking up probably buttloads of interest, not a good thing at all. But now, the government saying you have to pay those back. You can't just forgive them. You can't just walk away from them. You have to actually pay them back. How much is that going to impact the economy? Is that going to put a strain on people? And is that going to be, do you think, better in the long run?
6: It's going to, on the short run, it's going to put a tremendous strain on people. But in the long run, I think it's something that had to be done. You got to keep in mind 7.7 million defaulted student loans are out there. And realistically, no one should have a defaulted student loan, especially, when this Biden era save plan, under the old plan, you could have payments as low as $0 per month. You just had to enroll in the program. So the fact that people still had defaulted student loans was kind of just a testament to them not understanding our system. So this administration is saying, hey, we're simplifying the process. I mean, realistically, they're cutting and making it much more difficult to get higher education. But in the short run, it's going to be painful. But in the long term, I think it will sort itself out.
4: Sure.
6: So right now, there's almost $2 trillion and student loan debt out there. This debt went to the U.S. Treasury, and they are tasked with default loan resolution initially, so they're going to collect money. They're not going to service the debt. They're going to resolve the debt.
4: Wow.
6: So that is going to give a big boost to the economy, because I don't know how much you keep up with the U.S. Treasury, but those guys don't really play, and that's what I've been putting the word out to all my clients. Do not, the IRS, some of these guys are tough and you play around with them a little bit, but the U.S. Treasury, that is not the guys for that.
4: Yeah.
6: So you want to make sure they have the ability now under this mandate, they can access or offset any funds that you have. So at one point, even like your Social Security, retirement, those things were protected income. There's no protected income. Wow. So they have the ability to garnish or offset all your income under this program. So you want to make sure, so I'm telling everybody, if you've ever signed for a student loan, make sure you go to studentaid.gov and check to verify that you have a zero balance statement. Whatever you owe, most of my clients have been shocked to see what they owe, whether they thought it was zero and it turns out there's still a bit. I had one client that owed, I think, $6,000. I think he's got like at a world record for student loan debt. But, you know, a lot of people have been very shocked to see that they're at $200,000 or $100,000 in student loan debt. But you have to go there. It takes only a few minutes to pull your balance and make sure if you owe money, you have to address it immediately, you know. And I apologize because I know during COVID, they kind of froze the payment structure and deferred everybody's student loans. And then afterwards, even when they said you got to start paying right away, Biden was still saying, hey, I'm going to cancel all student loan debt in America. And so people just programmed in the back of their minds that I'll never pay my student loans. I don't have to pay. And so a lot of those loans went into default. And now that is going to become a problem for all of those individuals, especially for parents. You got to be careful, parents. So you had a child who had a student loan, maybe during COVID or whenever, sometime after it went into default. The child has not mentioned that loan to you, probably because they just forgot about it because it's not been a pressing matter. Now that loan is in default. Now you have the U.S. Treasury after you. They have the ability to sue you. If you know, I got a letter that one of my clients sent. They tell you in the letter they have the ability to sue you so they can foreclose on your house for these bad defaulted student loans. So you don't want to wake up and have these guys coming for your house.
7: No.
6: So you, if you've ever signed for a student loan, please take a few minutes. Go to studentaid.gov and verify if there's any outstanding balance.
7: It's a really great thing to do, and just go and check and just double make sure. It is wild. Michael, are we still right now? I knew student loan debt overall has been climbing. Is that the number one debt now? I know it was pretty close to credit card debt just a while back.
6: Yeah, it's number two. It's number two, and that's why this administration, I guess, decided to go after and tackle this problem because it is number two. But I'm of two minds. I don't know how you feel about it. I'm of two minds. This is my problem. I understand where they're going with this, but this is what I don't want to happen. You know, in China and Japan, higher education is covered by the government. It's free. Right. And in those countries, they are pushing the technology envelope. So the best and the brightest goes to the best and brightest schools, and they keep pushing the technology envelope, and that's why their societies are getting a boost. I don't want to be in a position here in America where some of our brightest and best students are scared of student loans. And I saw an article the other day that made me very unhappy because this student had gotten accepted at Harvard. And he was saying, I'm not going to Harvard. I'm going to stay and go to the local, what are those schools called?
7: Yeah, is it like a community college or something? Yeah.
6: The community college, that's what it was. I was like, are you kidding me? You got a chance to go to Harvard. And he's like, I don't want all the student loan debt. My parents can't afford it. I don't want to go in the hole. You know, I'm just going to go to community college. I'll do well there and just get out and get a job. That's terrible.
7: Yeah.
6: Terrible for America.
7: Well, I think there needs to be major
6: technology.
7: We need technology. There needs to be major reform in higher education overall. I don't think it needs to be costing as much as it does, to be honest. I mean, I don't like government consuming the debt and giving socialism in that way, but I don't like, there is zero reason why a book needs to be $500 just because the professor's tenured and wanted to write it and make money. That's insane, and I don't like that. I think that it needs to be reformed across the board. We don't need multi-billion dollar athletic departments. We don't need multi-billion dollar different departments within in there for education. I think they need reformed quite a bit. Michael, hang on the line. We got to take a hard break here. I want to shift gears a little bit and talk about how we can boost our credit in this crazy financial time right after this for The Voice of Reason. Stay here.
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2: 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We are now sitting at number 2, right behind Steve Bannon's War Room. So thank you for that. We appreciate it very much. That is that's incredible. I mean, this little radio station that started off this radio show 10 years ago in Wichita, Kansas, man. 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At the same time, as of probably tomorrow, we have officially doubled the entire number of downloads in 2025. We have now doubled it. It is what? July 7th. We are just past the halfway point of 2026. And we have now doubled, probably as of tomorrow, the total number of downloads from the entire year last year within the first 6 to 7 months of 2026. So double, not matched it, doubled it. I don't know how you guys do it, so thank you for that. You can find it on the podcast, to any of your podcasting sites, by typing in the full name of the show, The Voice of Reason with Andy Hoosier. We are now at a 200% growth in the first 6 months of the year, and you guys are awesome for that. Thank you for it very, very much, and we appreciate it more than you can imagine, man. Freaking awesome. Michael Grayson, he's a recognized credit expert. He is known, by the way, as the world's leading credit expert in the country. He's an author and so much more. Michael, sorry, you got me on a rant at the end of that last segment regarding the reforms we need in higher education, because college to me is a complete bunk. Yep. I encourage people looking at trade schools, getting away from college, because I don't know why we have to spend the first 2 years of taking classes completely irrelevant to the major that we want to go into. I despise the higher education system right now, and it's insane. But we got a few minutes left. I want to shift gears away to the way the system operates now. And with using credit, how you best utilize credit, and now we have these monthly payments and your mortgage payment, your car payment, your credit card payment, you know, even software that you purchase, it's now just on a monthly subscription to where you have to have it now for the rest of your life. How do you manage trying to save, trying to invest, and trying to just pile on to these monthly bills that are never going to go away from now on? It's kind of weird.
3: Excellent question. The one thing that I found that most people don't do. Now, a lot of people have very good credit, but very few people do what's called 0-point conversion. This is one of the biggest issues with people's budget. A lot of people blame the economy for their lack of savings. Pew Research Group said, 60% of Americans can't put their hands on $500.
2: Yeah.
3: 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So if you're carrying, I think the average is about $10,000 in debt, that credit card at 30% is going to lock you in, and it'll be almost impossible to pay it off.
2: Wow.
3: But what you should be doing, make sure of this. 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But by the converse, as your score goes up, you should be asking all of your relationships to lower your score to prime.
2: Yeah.
3: So that includes all of your credit cards. You should ask them to lower your interest rate. You should be doing that all the time. Even your car insurance, which is based on your your credit score. You should make sure you're at a prime relationship.
2: That's a really great point. And Michael, I could talk to you about this forever. I know that's just one tease of what you have. I got to get you back on to talk more about this later. We got about 15. We got about 15 seconds left here. Do you agree with legislation that would cap credit card interest rates at like 3 or 5 or 10%?
3: Unfortunately, I don't. People think that it would be a good idea, but if you cap it, then the banks are going to do a lot less. They're going to do a lot less. They're going to give out a lot fewer credit. The interest rate is what entices them to constantly lend and grow the economy.
2: That makes a lot of sense. That makes a lot of sense. Michael, we got to
3: cap them.
2: Yeah, we're out of time, brother.
3: Cut it out.
2: We got to get you back on here again. I love the conversation, brother. Dr. Michael Grayson, go check him out. We'll be back here tomorrow for a Wednesday on The Voice of Reason. We'll see you then. Bye.
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8: When Abraham Lincoln was elected president in 1860, America stood on the edge of collapse. Over the next 4 years, the Civil War claimed more than 700,000 lives and tested whether our republic could endure. As the war drew to a close, Lincoln looked beyond victory. He looked toward healing. In his second inaugural address, he challenged the nation. Let us strive on to bind up the nation's wounds, to achieve and cherish a just and lasting peace. Lincoln understood that preserving the greatest experiment in self-government required more than winning a war. It required the character to restore what had been broken. More than 160 years later, America still faces division. The question is not whether we'll disagree. The question is whether we still have the wisdom and the character to heal together.
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10: Michael Harrington.
11: Democratic Governor Matt Meyer removes all references to mother or father in the state's Uniform Parentage Act. The legislation is designed to make it easier for homosexuals to obtain children through surrogacy and in vitro fertilization. Calvin Freiberger of LifeSite News says, quote, "The new law furthers society's reorientation of marriage and parenthood away from the needs of children and toward the desires of adults." Michael Harrington reporting.
10: Pastor of a prominent underground church detained in China nearly a year ago has now been released less than 2 months after President Trump brought up the case while meeting with Chinese leader Xi Jinping. Pastor Ezra Jin Mingra has arrived in Los Angeles and has now been reunited with his family. This is SRN News. An investigator says the man charged with killing Charlie Kirk strolled through the Utah Valley University and bought a meal at Chick-fil-A on the morning of his assassination. Investigator testified defendant Tyler Robinson later returned to the campus to shoot Kirk from a rooftop. Outside court, Julie Eastman, a member of the public who waited in line to get into the hearing, says she had to be there to see this in person.
12: Erica got teary-eyed a little bit and was, you know, putting her head down a lot of it. Charlie's mom got emotional. A lot of people were just focused in on what was going on.
10: And she adds that many people in the courtroom really became upset at some of the testimony. That preliminary hearing resumes Wednesday at 1 p.m. More details, srnnews.com.

0: food for the poor to rush emergency aid to the earthquake victims in Venezuela. 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
3: 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The Answer.
5: Not this is 101.1. The Answer. A day after the final FIFA World Cup game in Seattle, Mayor Katie Wilson turned off surveillance cameras in the stadium district.
6: Seattle Mayor Katie Wilson says she directed the cameras be used during the games because of the unique circumstance surrounding the event. An audit has been underway to review city policies and practices governing cameras that are used by the Real-Time Crime Center. Cameras on North Aurora, the Chinatown International District, and the downtown core will remain operational. I'm Brad Ford.
5: The Los Angeles County Board of Supervisors is agreeing to pay $3 million to settle a federal use of force lawsuit.
7: The board approved the settlement at today's meeting. J.C. Houston and Damon Barnes' lawsuit claimed excessive force, false arrest, and other allegations. It stemmed from an incident outside of a grocery store in Lancaster in June of 2023 after a report of a possible robbery at the store. It ultimately led to the indictment of L.A. County Sheriff's Deputy Trevor Kirk, who was later convicted of a felony for assaulting and pepper spraying Houston. His felony conviction was later reduced to a misdemeanor. I'm Daniel Martindale.
5: Oil prices are moving higher following the ceasefire violation in the Strait of Hormuz. West Texas Intermediate, the domestic crude price, is trading around $72 a barrel, while Brent crude, the foreign market benchmark, is at $76. For USA Radio News, I'm Anthony Lucero.
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12: The Grand National Tour took the July 4th weekend off, but this coming weekend, four classes will be slinging the dirt. I'm Greg Hunter, and this is the NTPA Overnight Report, coming to you from the NTPA headquarters in Marion, Ohio. There were some holiday fireworks to end June in Rushville, Indiana, as a sled malfunction allowed the power of a hot farm tractor to not only go past the end of the track, but it ended up on a guardrail. Both driver and spectators were fine because of the safety equipment, but it was a wild ride. You can see the replay from multiple angles on the Full Pull Facebook page. In July, there are regional hooks in Marion, Ohio, Door, Michigan, Arcola, Indiana, and Eagle Grove, Iowa, with a few Grand National classes also

0: kids and your friends, this amazing movie dives deep into the mathematics of fine-tuning, the information code buried in DNA, and the precision engineering inside every living cell. It basically asks and answers, does the evidence point to design? Whether you're a physics junkie, a curious skeptic, or just someone who loves having their mind blown, this is the film to see. The Story of Everything, truly a cinematic masterpiece. 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
1: Authorities in Sri Lanka say it was just a very, very nasty battle, and it ended up being deadly. The death toll from that prison battle, 26, including 7 prison officials and 19 inmates.
2: The unrest at the Sri Lanka prison in Nakombo began between inmates on Sunday and turned more violent on Monday. On Tuesday, Justice Minister Hashana Nanayakara called it a tragic incident, and said at least 77 others are still being treated in hospitals. The minister adds, there's a huge sadness in us because inmates and staff have passed away. It's irrelevant whether it's staff or inmates who died. Human life has been lost. That's what's shocking. 3 separate probes are on the way. The first clash erupted between 2 rival gangs connected, it's thought, to the illegal drug trade. I'm Charles de Ledesma.
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3: Foundations of Freedom, a look at America's founding principles and the leaders who shaped our nation.
0: When Abraham Lincoln was elected president in 1860, America stood on the edge of collapse. Over the next 4 years, the Civil War claimed more than 700,000 lives and tested whether our republic could endure. As the war drew to a close, Lincoln looked beyond victory. He looked toward healing. In his second inaugural address, he challenged the nation, "Let us strive on to bind up the nation's wounds, to achieve and cherish a just and lasting peace." Lincoln understood that preserving the greatest experiment in self-government required more than winning a war. It required the character to restore what had been broken. More than 160 years later, America still faces division. The question is not whether we'll disagree. The question is whether we still have the wisdom and the character to heal together.
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cross up at the midnight hour on the West Coast. A new day. Officially underway. Hump Day. Here we go. Welcome back. From our friends at Landline this past day, Mark Schremer writes, the push for broker transparency, more than 6 years old now, the problem still hasn't been solved, but the FMCSA's plan could be revealed, I guess I'll underscore could, as soon as this month. The Department of Transportation's 2026 regulatory agenda has been released, and broker transparency, one of the FMCSA's most anticipated rulemakings, made an appearance. According to the regulatory agenda, the FMCSA is targeting July.

0: about a National Football League player who had severe brain damage before he took his own life late last year. More on the story from correspondent Lisa Dwyer.
1: Former Dallas Cowboys defensive end Marshawn Nyland had a brain abnormality linked to repeated concussions when he killed himself after a high-speed chase with police in November 2025. The post-mortem analysis of Nyland's brain tissue shows he was in stage 1 of 4 of chronic traumatic encephalopathy, or CTE, the degenerative brain disease that has been found in athletes in contact sports, combat veterans, and others who experience repetitive head trauma. It has been known to cause violent mood swings, impulsive behavior, and depression. It can only be diagnosed after death. I'm Lisa Dwyer.
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2: Foundations of Freedom, a look at America's founding principles and the leaders who shaped our nation.
3: When Abraham Lincoln was elected president in 1860, America stood on the edge of collapse. Over the next 4 years, the Civil War claimed more than 700,000 lives and tested whether our republic could endure. As the war drew to a close, Lincoln looked beyond victory. He looked toward healing. In his second inaugural address, he challenged the nation, "Let us strive on to bind up the nation's wounds, to achieve and cherish a just and lasting peace." Lincoln understood that preserving the greatest experiment in self-government required more than winning a war. It required the character to restore what had been broken. More than 160 years later, America still faces division. The question is not whether we'll disagree. The question is whether we still have the wisdom and the character to heal together.
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0: multiple times. Now, police in Gilbert are recommending criminal neglect charges against the boy's parents. I'm Marcela Sanchez.
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0: With SRN News, I'm Jason Walker. Denmark is vowing to defend its territory after President Trump insisted the United States should control Greenland. Now, the Danish Prime Minister emphasized Greenland's right to self-determination, stating that it is not for sale. A new AP-NORC poll highlights divisions among American Jews regarding Israel. Survey shows that religiously affiliated Jews see support for Israel as central to their identity, while those who are religiously unaffiliated are far more critical of Israel's actions in Gaza. Authorities say an ICE agent has shot and killed a man in Houston during an operation as the man attempted to evade arrest. Spokesman says the shooting occurred during the operation Tuesday. The illegal immigrant was from Mexico. This is SRN News.
1: I love telling you about the story of everything. Larry Elder here. Did you know the odds of our universe having the exact physical constants needed for life are 1 in 10 to the power of 10 to the 123rd? That number is massive. That's not philosophy. That's physics. I've been telling you about the powerful documentary, The Story of Everything. 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

0: Thanks for spending time with us. Welcome into Wednesday. It is time now for the Mic Drop with this morning's Mike Gavin.
1: Good morning. Well, we talked yesterday about a Waymo driving its passengers right in the middle of 4th of July fireworks. Today, some props for Waymo as it helped curtail some unruly teenage behavior in California. Police in San Mateo said on social media that two 15-year-olds were allegedly drinking alcohol and shooting water beads from a toy gun as they rode in one of the driverless cars on Monday. But just because there's no driver doesn't mean that you're free from consequences. Waymo employees were able to monitor the behavior via interior cameras. The car was stopped in a parking lot and police were called. Police acknowledged that there was some ingenuity to the scheme, but said underage drinking and brandishing of even toy guns to strangers are both bad ideas.
0: Wow.
1: And doing that when you know that there's like cameras on you in a robot car, you think no one's watching you? Come on.
0: Yeah, that's a good point. So did they know and not care?
1: Yeah.
0: Did they actually not know?
1: Yeah.
0: As teenagers, right, of the technology in today's driverless vehicles.
1: You think it's almost easier to get away with it with a human driver than it would be in a robot car where you have to assume that you're being very much watched.
0: Yeah. All right. So we hammered Waymo yesterday.
1: Yes.
0: And then, you know, it gets a pat on the back today.
1: I guess so. Okay. Although this wouldn't have happened if there was a driver in the car. So you could, you most likely, right? So you could say that.
0: Waymo got lucky here. Is that what it was?
1: I guess so. But, I mean, there's so many of those out there. Kind of surprised me they were able to, I guess, catch it. Maybe something was going on in the car that alerted some sort of motion that was going on in the car, perhaps got caught by the camera and alerted the employees. And more Bay Area kids getting their comeuppance along with their parents. A restaurateur has gone viral for charging parents as much as $327 for failing to control their rowdy children at his Chinese eatery after witnessing insane behaviors like kids running laps around his restaurant and parents changing smelly diapers at booths. Yu Yu Zhu, who operates two restaurants south of San Francisco, says he slapped financial penalties on parents whose kids smashed credit card readers, carved designs into tables using utensils, and broke teacups at his Foster City restaurant. He says his staff were being forced to parent children while working, and that's not their job. He tells the New York Post that if he acted the way some of these kids act in his restaurant, he would have gotten his ASS beat. The casual restaurant's menu includes an advisory that asks parents to please control your children. Mm. Social media commenters mostly applauded the policy, with one ex-user writing, "Gentle parents are raising mini terrorists."
0: Jeez.
1: Yikes.
0: He even has a note on his menu.
1: Yes.
0: That says, "Control your children."
1: Yeah. Apparently this happens a lot. Apparently this is like an everyday occurrence. You know, kids just running around acting crazy in his restaurant. I don't know why or what about his restaurant sort of fosters that behavior, because this happens quite a bit.
0: This is like extra caffeine or sugar in the lo mein somehow. I mean, what is happening here?
1: Yeah. Who knows? But, you know, who knows? Maybe that also putting that in the menu also allows him to then more freely, easily charge them when something goes wrong.
0: Yeah.
1: Like, well, dropping a credit card reader for that costs $300.
0: Wow. Yeah. Just quick parenting tip. Like, if your kids like run around restaurants, you don't belong in the restaurant at all.
1: Eating home is your only option.
0: Just get takeout, for crying out loud.
1: Yes.
0: Thank you, Mike. 13 minutes in front of the hour.
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5: 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Larry Elder doesn't hear anything from the Democrats.
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1: Thanks for being with us. The White House has launched 25 Freedom Fuel gas stations, all selling gas at $3.47 a gallon. The White House announced the initiative yesterday on X with a video of customers thanking President Trump for lowering gas prices. The stations are located in the greater Philadelphia area. The move comes as Americans continue to worry about gas prices ahead of the November midterm elections. But the price of Freedom gas is only slightly lower than the national average. According to AAA data, the national average price of fuel this morning is $3.79 a gallon. Earlier this year, gas prices began rising in all 50 states, bringing the national average to nearly $5 in May. The sharp rise stemmed from shipping disruptions in the Strait of Hormuz from the U.S. war with Iran. 8 minutes now in front of the hour on This Morning. Once again, here's Nicole Murray.
0: And now, the three big things you need to know. Number one.
2: President Trump says the interim peace deal between the U.S. and Iran is over, and he believes U.S. representatives continuing peace talks are wasting their time.
3: These are evil, sick people, and we have to rid their cancer. Their cancer. And you know what you do? You got to cut out cancer early. Man, that's the way I feel.
2: Trump's comments come after the U.S. and Iranian forces traded strikes again. Oil prices have surged as much as 6% this morning.
0: Number two.
2: New York City officials say crews appear to have made progress steadying an unstable building under construction in Midtown Manhattan that forced evacuations and street closures. NYC Building Commissioner Ahmed Tighani.
4: We've been monitoring the building for many hours. I have not seen any movement. We have monitoring positions set up outside and inside the building that's allowing us to track the situation.
2: Construction workers discovered buckling beams in the building yesterday.
0: Number three.
2: A top official with the Maine Democratic Party says Graham Plattner and his team will have no role in selecting his replacement if he drops out of the race.
5: We are committed to ensuring that Democrats across our state can have confidence in both. Unfortunately, Graham Plattner's team has repeatedly reached out to us in an attempt to put their thumb on the scale of what this process looks like.
2: Lawmakers are urging Plattner to quit after rape allegations surfaced. A former coach at Bucknell University in Pennsylvania has been charged with aggravated hazing after a freshman football player collapsed during practice and died in 2024. Officials say Mark Kolbus is also facing misdemeanor counts of involuntary manslaughter and reckless endangerment. A federal judge has rejected United Airlines' bid to dismiss a lawsuit by passengers who complained they paid extra money to sit in window seats, only to discover their seats had no actual windows. United says the window referred to the location of a seat relative to the cabin wall and the aisle. Looking to get paid back for the holiday weekend? I wouldn't hold your breath. A new Zelle study finds that 76% of Gen Z consumers who paid up front for group expenses say they were not paid back in full.
1: Wow, that's just Gen Z.
2: I mean, I've had this issue before.
1: Right? That's right.
2: You've never encountered this before?
1: No, I said I have. I'm a Gen Xer. I've had this happen before.
2: Yeah, I don't mess with this. I'm like, where is it? Yeah. Where is it? Hello, you Zelle, Venmo, pick one.
1: Even at the risk of perhaps losing a friend over it.
2: I guess depends how much it's for, but
1: right. You want your $8.17.
2: That's right.
1: Mm-hmm. 6 minutes now in front of the hour.
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12: 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Dave Elswick. bringing you the issues that matter to Arkansas, the news behind the headlines, and conversations you won't hear anywhere else. 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CNN's Scott Jennings, Mike Gallagher, and Larry Elder, bringing you sharp insight, lively debate, and the perspective you've been looking for. 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

0: have waived those requirements for Doctronic, maker of the AI chatbot that converses with patients and can send refill orders to their pharmacy. The Federal Food and Drug Administration has signaled it doesn't plan to intervene. Keith Peters, Washington.
1: U.S. Airlines spent $6.66 billion on jet fuel in May, an 84% increase from the previous year. It was the second month in a row with fuel costs exceeding $6 billion. More on these stories, townhall.com.
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6: Here in Washington, D.C., we have finally gotten a break from the heat. We had a nice, drizzly, relatively cool day until it wasn't, and then it was sunny and hot. Today's starting out similar. We're on your flagship station, WMAL, in the nation's capital. Good morning, Larry O'Connor and O'Connor and Company. A lot of developments overseas in Turkey as the president is engaged in NATO talks. And just about an hour ago, he basically said, yeah, this ceasefire with Iran, it's done. It's over. I'm out of here. Although he then said, hey, listen, if the negotiators want to keep talking, go ahead. But as far as I'm concerned, it's done. You can't deal with these people. We'll share that news with you and what the president had to say a little later in the program. Also, we have developments in the preliminary hearings for Tyler Robinson, the man who stands accused of the assassination of Charlie Kirk. Whole lot of evidence presented yesterday, and we want to share all of that with you because there's still people out there on the fringe, but with very loud megaphones, who seem to think that none of this is real. So we'll share that evidence with you coming up later in the program. Also, the Grand Plattner fallout continues. And he is holding all the cards right now with the Democrats in the state of Maine as the clock is ticking toward that deadline for him to voluntarily remove himself from the ticket. And the key word there is voluntarily. We'll give you the latest on that mess that the Democrats have made for themselves and a little analysis on how they got here. That's coming up in a bit. Also, we're going to talk to Cal Thomas later this hour. In the next hour, we've got Representative Kat Kamick of Florida. And in the 8 o'clock hour, delegate from Maryland, Kathy Shalega, and we've also got Libby Emmons of the Postmillennial to talk about the Charlie Kirk trials. But let's turn to the latest in the Graham Plattner story up in Maine. We had quite a few developments, including the last holdouts finally deciding that they were going to remove their support for the Nazi-tattooed serial abuser sociopath who has won the Democrat nomination for Senate up there in Maine. Bernie Sanders, of course, is the most outspoken, highest-profile kingmaker in the party right now. And it took him 24 hours after legitimate rape allegations were made by a victim of Graham Plattner's until he finally stepped forward and said, yeah, enough is enough. He posted on social media, "I have spoken with Graham Plattner about the best path forward for Maine. In light of these very serious allegations, I have recommended that he step aside." He recommended that he step aside. By the way, everyone's saying, oh, well, Bernie Sanders has withdrawn his support.

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1: Hey, Doc, I appreciate you taking my call. 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
4: Good morning to you from your nation's capital on our flagship station, WMAL, but shooting across the country, all the way down to Florida, all the way up to New Hampshire, I think. I don't think we're in Maine. All the way out to San Francisco and down to San Diego and everywhere in between. And it's really the in-between that I care most about. That's where I come from, in Michigan, the Midwest. It's O'Connor and Company. I'm Larry O'Connor in the Relief Factor Studio. Thanks for tuning in here and starting your day the right way with us. Coming up in the next hour, Wes Moore really wants to be president or be chosen to be vice president on a ticket for the Democrats. So he's going right back at it. He wants a special session to redistrict Maryland. He wants to prove that that last remaining Republican seat doesn't belong here. And he wants to do the bidding of his leaders there in the Democratic Party. Also, Libby Emmons will join us from the Post-Millennial. Give us an update on the trial of Tyler Robinson, the accused assassin of Charlie Kirk. That's all coming up. But right now, we have some rules here when we book guests on the show. And when I say we, I mean, of course, our executive producer, Heather Hunter. Members of the administration are always welcome to come on, cabinet secretaries and above, of course. It's going to be a good news-making interview. But generally, we like to book people based on the news events, and then we find the best guests to serve the news. There are a few exceptions, though. People who are just a great conversation, who are entertaining, who often make news, and who we just have a great time talking to. And our next guest is that person, Representative Kat Kamick of the great state of Florida, member of the House of Representatives, and just an all-around great human being. Congresswoman Kamick, always great to talk with you. Thanks for joining us.
5: Good morning to you. I was a little worried where you were headed with that intro. I'm like, wait a minute.
4: Well, I find myself throughout the course of the day seeing news events and saying, I would love to hear Kat Kamick's reaction to this. So let's start with the Marxists, Congresswoman Kamick, because if the Democrats have their way, you're going to get a whole new crop of Democrats to work with in the next term. And they're not your grandma's Democrat. These aren't people who, got goo-goo-eyed over Bobby Kennedy. These are absolute Leninist, Maoist Marxists. And the Democrats, Hakeem Jeffries seems to be opening the front door and letting them in.
5: You know, it's pretty crazy that they aren't Democrats. They are absolutely, like you said, these are Marxists, these are Leninists, they're communists. They're damn communists. And even the very progressive Democrats in Washington know that. Right when the New York elections happened, I was on the trolley going from the Capitol building back to the Rayburn building. I had broken my toe. My toe still is broken. And so I was hobbling around and trying to take the little subway train underground as often as I could. And one of the prominent long-serving Democrats who's very well known gets in the trolley with me. And we start talking. And I say, well, what do you think about those New York elections? And she looks at me and she says, those people are crazy. Now, mind you, this is someone who has served for a very long time, is very prominent in the Democrat Party, mm-hmm. is very progressive, and said that.

0: All right, it's a Wednesday, hump day, middle of the week day, over the hill day. We are closer to Friday than we were to Monday, and good to have that first half of the week done and getting into the downhill side of the week so we can get ready for the weekend. I got dinner plans for this weekend, so I'm looking forward to those. And then I'll be talking to a lot of you throughout the day and see what you're up to, and are there anything that maybe we need to have you on the air here on the Dave Elswick Show to talk with you about an event. Today is the, 7th? 6th and 8th. Today's the 8th. Tomorrow is the free showing of Young Washington over at
1: Riverdale.
0: You know, the what now?
1: Riverdale.
0: Yes. With Matt Smith at the bottom of the hill.
1: Look, we
0: over there, man. I'm
1: it's, you ain't had enough coffee yet, Dave.
0: My brain is dead right now.
1: It's okay.
0: I got up this morning, and have you ever gotten up and it's like nothing is connecting for you?
1: Yeah.
0: Yeah, that's where I am right now. And
1: Doc and I redid the promo for that, and somehow they put it in, and it's all it's like sounds like a demon. So we tried to do it again. So hopefully we got it right because they had the date wrong. They had Wednesday the 9th. It's actually Thursday the 9th to see young George Washington or Young Washington, and that's at for Americans for Prosperity. You can go online and get your tickets. You can go on American for Prosperity Arkansas's website, or I'll also put the link in the restream on your Facebook page.
0: Yeah, you can go to 101.1 theanswer.com and get free tickets. They're free. They don't cost you a penny.
1: And that's just for that day, though, for the 9th.
0: Yep, and that's going to give you free popcorn and a drink as well. So I've heard from several people now. You know, Pat got a hold of me and said he'd gone to see it, and he really, really liked it. Didn't know a lot about Washington's early life, where, you know, he was, you could serve beside the British military, but you could not be, like, for instance, an officer in the British Army, because they didn't allow colonists to do that. So just something to keep in mind as far as why Washington wanted to be the commander-in-chief as far as the military went during the Revolutionary War. He it was funny, he showed up at the Confederate meeting of the states before they had the Continental Congress. And you know, Washington was an imposing guy. He was 6'5". Most colonists were like under six feet tall.
1: Yeah, I went to the American History Museum.
0: Yeah.
1: The Smithsonian.
0: Yes.
1: Last September. I'd been there before and I saw it and I was just amazed at how tall he was.
0: Yeah, he was
1: and
0: real tall.
1: I took Trevor in there and he was just like, wow, yeah. He was so tall. And a lot of people were short back then.
0: Yeah, well, the average height back then was about, for a man, was about 5'7". So, you know, he was, how did the old saying go, head and shoulders above everybody. And he showed up in uniform. Showed up in uniform, so everybody knew that he was ready to serve, you know, from the get-go, as far as the head of the Continental Army. I don't think that he was, you know, set for how bad our Continental Army was at that time, how ill-equipped it was and whatnot. I mean, we weren't

0: Okay, we weren't even a country yet, and they're trying to put together the army of a country. And so anyway, a lot of militias and things of that nature. The first president of the United States got his tail beat the first few times that he met the British. Now, they bloodied their nose pretty good at Bunker Hill. If you have read anything about Bunker Hill, there was over 1,000 casualties on the British side. They kept coming up the hill, and they would be beaten back, and then they would come back up the hill again and beaten back. The only reason, historians say, that the British were able to win the Battle of Bunker Hill is that we ran out of bullets. We literally didn't have musket balls and powder. And you know what? You can only hold off the other army using rifles with bayonets for so long. So those guys were finally moved out, and the British Army came in, took over New York City, marched down to take care of Philadelphia and all the rest. All right, we're calling Congressman Hill right now, going to get him on the air and get things going. The phone was not working this morning when we first got here. It is now. You know, I just don't understand. We pay our bill. I know we pay our bill. And, you know, about 2 days out of every week, you can't get a call through until we go in and reset things. It's really a challenging, you know, challenging as far as that goes. So we're waiting for, you know, the congressman. I want to get into him about, you know, the president sent out the military yesterday in Iran and destroyed more of their launchers, more of their missiles and things of that nature. And this is what he, you know, I'll give you his take on the Iranian regime right now. He said they're sick. You know, they agree to things, and then they come out and they just wholeheartedly break them. So, as he said, the memorandum of understanding is basically in tatters, and you know, you and I have talked about this on the air. Sounds like to me that the president is going to have to just completely devastate their military. They had taken about, they figure with the place that they, the folks that they were, and things that they were taking out, they had destroyed about 85% of the Iranian military capability, and now he says we're going to take it to 100%. You know, we're just going to make it so they can't do anything. They also told Iran they couldn't sell oil again, so that will hit them in the pocketbook. And I only hope, because I'm with the president. These people are mentally deficient in some way. And the only way you take care of people like that is you gotta destroy everything, and then you gotta kill all of them. That's the only way you make any headways with them. Okay, they're getting Congressman Hill ready to go, and we'll find out, you know, what's going on in the House. All right, he's up on the line with us. Good morning, sir. How are you?
1: Good morning, Dave.
0: You sound spry and ready to go.
1: Well, it's the having had a great 4th of July, that got me in a good mood.
0: Well, I tell you what, we had some tremendous fireworks around the state, and I know that the fireworks on the plaza there in Washington, D.C., were incredible. I've heard from a lot of my friends that went up to have the 4th up there. and went up and slept in their cars because there wasn't a room to be had, and said that they were just fantastic.
1: Well, it was a great 4th in Washington. I stayed up late, watched the speech, watched the fireworks. I spent 4th of July out on the parade trail in Arkansas, and got to see a lot of friends in Pangburn, which was hot and sunny, and Maumelle, which was rainy and lightning. So yes, it was yin and yang on 4th of July.
0: Well, the center of the state really did on Saturday and on Sunday morning took a beating. I mean, really took a beating. I mean, flash flood warnings were in effect for Little Rock. So much rain was falling at one time. Well, let's move away from the weather report. Let's get into what's going on. The president says, you know, he's done with Iran. Now, he said that several times, and then he comes back and gives them another chance. But this attack in the Strait of Hormuz, I think, really set the president off. He got really angry on this one.
1: He did, because we had a few weeks of shipping building up to not quite normal levels, but significant levels. We had talks continuing, and this is a fight inside Iran. I think that's clear for everyone to see. It's a fight between the Citizens Council and the, quote, elected leadership there who wants to try to move on, and the Iranian Revolutionary Guard, which has controlled so much of the wealth of the country and all the terror operations of Iran for 50 years. They don't want to do it. They want to control the strait. They want to treat the strait like it's an asset of Iran. And this is, of course, wrong. It violates international law. It's not got any support from any country of the world. And these ships that were attacked were navigating the strait over closer to the coast of Oman, which prompted this attack, which is outrageous, no justification for it whatsoever. So I understand the president's frustration. The American people have 50 years of frustration with the outrageous behavior, cruelty, viciousness, and wanted premeditated attacks against Americans and Israel.
0: All right. So, you know, we're at a point where it doesn't look like we can have talks with Iran anymore. We're going to have to go in and completely destroy their military. From what I'd read, we had destroyed in the initial attacks and the bombing that went on for a couple of weeks, destroyed about 85% of what they had. Now it just means that we got to leave nothing but, you know, ashes behind.
1: Well, I think the targeting of very specific targeting of Iranian Revolutionary Guard lethal sites, to the extent we have those in our sights and have those in our target list, that's where I would concentrate, and I would absolutely keep the people who are our negotiators present in the same hotel, saying, look, this is a chance for Iran to turn the page and join the family of nations and have millions of Iranians who live outside the country return to their country and have some sort of a society that is not a terror state, not a theocracy. This is your chance. And why are you missing this chance? And if you continue to attack Western interests and Israel and international shipping in the Gulf, we're going to continue to eliminate every single entity, person, or site that is involved in offensive military operations. Period. In addition to all, you know, we can't even get to the real meat of the topic, which is ending their nuclear enrichment program, going in and doing inspections and ending their ballistic missile threats to the region, which I define as, you know, almost 3,000 miles away, 2,000 miles away.
0: Yeah, well, it seems to me you gotta do those two things. I mean, that's the reason we got into this in the first place. The president is over in Ankara in Turkey. He's meeting with NATO. And don't you think today would be the good time for NATO to get together and all of them to stand out on the stage and stand shoulder to shoulder and say, this has got to stop in Iran. We've Iran has to, you know, get with the program and show, you know, complete support. I'm not expecting Spain to do that, but I think most other NATO countries might do that and stand with the president. What do you think?
1: It seemed, well, I think it would be terrific. I think the NATO Secretary General, I think, has worked to try to achieve that. I mean, think about how straightforward it is. We stand together that Putin does not get to rule Ukraine. We stand together on that. And then we stand together that the Persian Gulf and the Strait of Hormuz is international waters. They don't really have to say anything more than that.
0: Yeah.
1: Really, think about that. That's at the crux of this. They can go on to say we've been longstanding united at the United Nations and in the family of nations against Iran having a nuclear weapon. They also agree on that. So it would be really helpful for people just to stand up and say what they do agree on. And I would find that very helpful to the negotiations where both Putin and the IRGC are constantly trying to do what? Split countries away from the U.S. position. That's their mission. They're attacking Bahrain to try to get Bahrain to break and say, oh, well, maybe you should be nicer to Iran. You know, you get the point. So I think that would be a terrific outcome. I don't expect it, but it would be a terrific.
0: Yeah, it would be nice that they would all stand together. And just amazing that they don't, but it would go a long way to mitigating what's going on in the Middle East right now. When we come back, I got to get a break in real quick, Congressman. When I come back, let's talk Ukraine, shall we?
1: Let's do it.
0: All right. Congressman French Hill, District 2, our guest here on the Dave Elswick Show. Take a quick break here, and then we'll be back.
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1: When North Korea was on the cusp of enriching uranium and building a nuclear weapon and continuing a ballistic missile technology. It's a rogue state. It's a puppet of China, admittedly, a true puppet of China.
0: Right.
1: But we gave them money and told them that we would help them develop, you know, nuclear power and that they would end their work for a bomb. Well, guess what? It didn't work. They have a nuclear bomb and the ability to deliver it. And they have nuclear weapons and submarines and everything else. I mean, this is not what we want for Iran, which is a stated terror state with an exporting theory. They want to wipe Israel off the earth.
2: 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Stay sharp with Doc Washburn. And hear from national voices like Chris Stegall, Scott Jennings, Hugh Hewitt, Larry Elder, and Mike Gallagher. 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
3: I'll tell you what's on my mind. 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
0: 25 minutes after 7, Congressman French Hill is on with us from District 2. Let's talk to him about Ukraine, because there are some things going on there that we need to talk about. Evidently, they're going to be at the NATO summit today. And can you explain to us about people talking about the Ukraine making our Patriot missiles and they take 75% and we get 25%. Can you explain all of that?
1: Well, I can't explain it because I'm reading about it, you know, as you are. But the concept is that one thing that we've consistently talked to the Ukrainians about is the Ukraine has an excellent manufacturing base and has changed drone warfare globally by their innovation as they've come up with ways to defeat the barrages of Shahed drones from Iran that Russia uses to destroy Ukraine. So the Ukrainians have set up quite an extensive manufacturing operation for drone technology and drone electronic warfare defeating. And so you've seen their drones go further and deeper into Russia. You've seen them use undersea technology. I mean, it's really remarkable. So that manufacturing base, I think what the president is potentially suggesting is we would license the ability for Ukraine to manufacture Patriot missiles inside Ukraine. And they get to keep the bulk of them, but we get our share, a share of that for licensing the technology to them. I'm sure it would be done in conjunction with Patriot technology partners in the United States. But it would give Europe a manufacturing base for air defense. And part of the NATO strategy of trying to move some of the defense supply chain back into Europe, particularly on key components that are consumables. So where your everything in air defense would be that, ammunition and the like, because we're heavily dependent on production here in the United States, right here in Arkansas. PAC-3, THAAD missiles, Patriot missiles, ATACMS are all made in Camden, Arkansas. And so we're proud of that. That line is increasing in its capacity dramatically at the direction of the funding by the Congress. But to have that partnership might be a good thing, all things being equal. If we have the right intellectual property, they can get that line up and running quickly. You get the point, because yeah, they really do have good technology, good manufacturing.
0: All right, we've got 1 minute left. Let me ask you one last thing before you go, and it deals with Ukraine. Putin is losing now. They're not winning. They're giving up land that they had taken, and the Ukrainians are taking it back. Do you think Putin tucks tail and says, we're going to go back home?
1: Well, there's no way. There's no way in his cocky calculus that he would look back 4 years later and see that he'd accomplished nothing except 1 million lives lost, billions lost, an economy in shambles, an economy disconnected from the world economy, and that really the world backs Ukraine's sovereignty. I mean, you have to say that. I mean, yes, Russia's been helped by North Korea, silence from China, so acquiescence, and then actively helped by Iran. But Putin finds himself out of Syria, Assad hiding in his country, St. Petersburg attacked by innovative drone products created by Ukrainians. Who would have dreamed of that 4 years ago?
0: Yeah.
1: So I hope this. I hope he finds himself defeated and finds himself at the negotiating table and lets have Ukraine survive as a free democratic state that can ultimately become part of the European Union.
0: All right. We're out of time. I'll let you get on with your real work. Thanks for giving us a few moments and sharing your thoughts with us this morning.
1: Thanks so much, Dave.
0: All Talk to you later. All right, Congressman Hill here on the Dave Ellswick Show. We're going to get to the more opinion as O'Reilly joins us now on the Dave Ellswick Show.
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5: 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On this Wednesday, it was almost a relief to see so many respectful displays on July 4th. As I have been reporting, most Americans love their country and believe in its nobility. That is very bad news for the progressive cadres who despise America. You saw them in Newport Beach, California, where looting and other criminal behavior broke out on the 4th. Newport is an affluent community south of the Los Angeles airport. The radicals targeted the beachside town because of its prosperity. You can easily gather them on social media and say, we're going to Newport to cause trouble, and then 400 people show up. 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So did Franklin Roosevelt to some extent. You cannot reason with the socialist communist movement. 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And I mean big trouble. 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
0: All right, back with you on the Dave Elswick Show. Let's move on and talk about other big news items that are going on right now. Congressman Westerman contacted us yesterday, said that he'll be back with us again next week. He's taking a little bit of time for himself. He's out doing some, campaigning. Just turned now to get ready for the fall. So he's out talking to people. Interesting subject that came up yesterday. The president has been talking to the head of NATO and giving him his displeasure with some of our NATO allies that did not allow us to use our runways in their countries. Spain was one. Britain was another, although Britain finally did give in, and now Starmer is gone. We'll see how the new guy does. But President Trump threatened yesterday to end all U.S. trade with Spain after criticizing the NATO ally for refusing to commit to the alliance's new defense spending target. Speaking during the NATO summit, Trump reportedly singled out Spain, calling the country a wasted cause and urging an end to trade with one of America's European allies. Quote, "Spain is a wasted cause," said the president. "We don't want to do any trade business with Spain anymore, by the way." Trump went further saying, cut off all trade with Spain, please, including visits. The president's comments came after NATO leaders backed a new defense spending benchmark, calling on allies to invest 5% of their GDP in defense and defense-related expenditures. Spain was the lone member of the alliance to publicly reject committing to the full target, instead negotiating flexibility in how it will meet NATO capability goals. You would think that, Franco is back in control in Spain. And what it really is that, Franco is anything but a socialist or communist. They would, I think, like to do is cast off these people that are in charge of the Spanish economy and get new people in there that would work with us. Spain, Trump argued, has benefited from the alliance while failing to contribute its fair share. Quote, "They don't participate. They don't pay. I don't want anything to do with Spain," Trump said. He later added, "I don't want to do any more trade with them." All right? Take it immediately. Don't even talk to them. Trump also predicted Spain would eventually seek to restore trade ties with the United States. And they're going to be hostile about it, he said. And let's see how hostile they remain when they call up and they ask, please, we want to trade with you, sir, Trump said. They make so much money with us, and we're going to see what they make a lot, that they make a lot less now. I want no further business with them. Throughout both of his administrations, Trump has argued that countries failing to meet alliance spending commitments unfairly rely on the United States for their security. I mean, look, we can't be looked on as being the local police of a city, and our folks don't, those folks don't show up, and so the sheriff adds more people coming into the city to make sure the city stays safe. We can't do it that way anymore. Any effort to significantly restrict trade with Spain, however, could present legal and diplomatic hurdles. Any efforts to cut those things, restrict the trade with Spain, would present legal and diplomatic hurdles. Spain is a member of the European Union, which negotiates trade policy as a customs union rather than through separate bilateral trade agreements with individual member states. It was not immediately clear whether the president was announcing a formal policy or just expressing his frustration with Spain's position on NATO and their spending. The White House had not immediately provided details, only whether the administration is considering trade restrictions targeting Spain. The U.S. and Spain maintained a significant trading relationship right now. The two countries traded roughly $47 billion in goods in 2025, with the United States exporting about $26 billion worth of goods to Spain and importing about $21 billion from Spain. That according to the U.S. Bureau, Census Bureau. Spain exports pharmaceuticals, machinery, chemicals, food products, and vehicles to the U.S., while the U.S. exports, energy products, machinery, aerospace equipment, and chemicals to Spain. So we'll have to keep our eye on this. Spain went crazy when the president was trying to take care of Iran. And, you sit those presidents from the NATO countries down by themselves, and they'll tell you that Iran needed to be taken care of. But the only way they want it to be taken care of is not by NATO, joining the blockade or anything like that, but they want, they just don't want to be an active kinetic part of all of this. And, with Rule 5, that's a rule that says if you attack a country, you attack all the countries. And Iran has been attacking the United States since they took over the Ayatollahs back in 1978. So NATO hasn't done anything up until this time. They're not. Some countries are showing that they are spending more money on the NATO alliance, while quite a few of them are not spending any money, significant money, at all. So that's a big deal, what president's doing over in this NATO summit that's happening right now. So he's saying maybe we should just cut trade off with Spain. We'll have to watch and see how that goes. Trump's meeting with key allies, and he takes a combative turn at high-stakes summit. Can you blame the president for being combative? I don't. The NATO nations, and now, look, I understand when NATO was first started, the United States was the only world power that hadn't been decimated in World War II. and it's not that way anymore. So since it's not that way anymore, these countries have got to quit us looking like, we're the policemen over in Europe. They got to take up their own protection of their own countries instead of wanting us to take care of it. So the NATO chief, Mark Rutte, says that the violent, U.S. response was absolutely necessary last night. So they're together on that. The U.S. has also revoked the oil sanctions on Iran that were granted amid peace talks. But Trump is lashing out. He's talking about Greenland again. And that we want to get into Greenland in a much bigger way. And that we would buy it, in fact, and would use it as a place to be able to launch our military capabilities from that area. I mean, look, Greenland is nothing but a hop, skip, and a jump over the North Pole from Russia. And Russia knows that. And Russia doesn't want to see Greenland in American hands. But right now, I don't think Putin's got much to talk about. He's gotten his butt kicked. Remember when he went into Ukraine? He said 3 days, this will be over. Well, now we're getting into fourth year, and it's not over. In fact, the Russians have been losing land that they took, and made their own, and now they've had it taken back. I was listening yesterday on C-SPAN, and they had a guy on from over in Europe talking about Ukraine. And do you know how many people, Russians or whomever their proxies are using in their army, you know how many are dying per day over there in Ukraine, Val? 30,000. 30,000 Russians a day.
12: That's crazy.
0: Look, I understand that the Russians held off in Stalingrad against the Nazis. But we're not talking to Nazis here. And, Russia's got themselves in a real pickle now. Take you back to when they were, when they invaded Afghanistan and had to pull out and let the Taliban get started there. So bottom line is that these countries that make up NATO have got to pony up their money. The pressure has got to be kept on Putin, because if he keeps losing 30,000 people a day, sooner or later the people are going to really, in Russia, are going to take notice about it. And they'll boot him out somehow, get rid of him. All right, 7:49, time for us to take a break. It's the Dave Elswick Show. And if you were, tuning in because you were looking forward to hearing Congressman Westerman, he's not joining us today. He'll be back next Wednesday.
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15: Foundations of Freedom, a look at America's founding principles and the leaders who shaped our nation.
16: When Abraham Lincoln was elected president in 1860, America stood on the edge of collapse. Over the next 4 years, the Civil War claimed more than 700,000 lives and tested whether our republic could endure. As the war drew to a close, Lincoln looked beyond victory. He looked toward healing. In his second inaugural address, he challenged the nation, "Let us strive on to bind up the nation's wounds, to achieve and cherish a just and lasting peace." Lincoln understood that preserving the greatest experiment in self-government required more than winning a war. It required the character to restore what had been broken. More than 160 years later, America still faces division. The question is not whether we'll disagree. The question is whether we still have the wisdom and the character to heal together.
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18: 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And he's back. 101.1 The Answer.
0: All right, the president, not mincing words about politicians in Iran, he condemned the Iranian regime as scum and evil after the U.S. carried out offensive strikes against the country on Wednesday. Trump lost patience with Tehran after the regime launched attacks against trade vessels in the Strait of Hormuz this week. He says he has no interest in continuing peace talks with the regime and said it is likely a, quote, waste of time, unquote. I could have told him that. I mean, there was no doubt about this, that as long as the IRGC was involved in this, anything they were agreeing to, you know, they were looking at, you know, just ignoring it. Iran reportedly and has been shown to have resumed these attacks in the Strait of Hormuz, and they fired on three vessels. The U.S., as soon as that started, began clawing back oil sanctions and waivers offered to Iran as part of a framework deal that kicked off a two-month negotiating period after Iran attacked commercial vessels in the Strait of Hormuz Monday and Tuesday. A U.S. official confirmed that three commercial vessels were attacked by Iran in the Strait of Hormuz. That's international waters. Those waters don't belong to Iran. And they attacked those three vessels between Monday and Tuesday, reigniting tensions after President Trump said the U.S. had given Tehran, quote, a week off, unquote, during funeral ceremonies for their slain Supreme Leader Ali Khamenei. Quote, as President Trump and the administration has repeatedly affirmed, the MOU, in effect, with war is entirely performance-based. I mean, Rubio has been talking about this and been right straight up in front of the media about it. And as Trump and the administration keep reminding everybody about this, that's why Trump's saying no more peace talks. You're not following the Memorandum of Understanding. Iran will only reap benefits if they exhibit good behavior. That from a U.S. official confirming the Treasury Department's Office of Foreign Assets Control would revoke the sanctions, the oil sanctions waivers to Iran. Iran's actions in the Strait were wholly unacceptable to the United States and will be met with consequences. Our negotiators continue to work in good faith towards a final deal. The sanctions relief was part of a memorandum of understanding signed in June that launched a 60-day negotiating period between Washington and Tehran. And everybody kept, and we found out now during this time that NATO is together, that Erdogan of Turkey has called his friends in Iran and said, "Are you crazy? Start following what you're signing to do, or you'll cease to exist." The sanctions relief was part of this memorandum of understanding, and I'm with the president. There's no reason to send Rubio and the vice president over there into Switzerland to sit down with people that can make deals, but they're not. They're making deals, but they can't uphold the deals because they haven't detoothed the IRGC. And as long as they've got that, you got problems, about 100,000 members in the IRGC. So it's going to be interesting to see how this all plays out before the president leaves from Ankara. And I've been listening to the news reports, and I've heard some reporters calling Ankara Ankara. No, it's not its name. It's been Ankara or Ankara for hundreds of years. So I don't know why they're trying to change the vernacular. What's president doing right now? Well, it's NATO summit. He's either meeting or getting ready for his meeting with Zelensky of Ukraine. And Zelensky's got to be feeling good because the Ukrainian military has stopped the Russian military onslaught dead in its tracks right now. And in fact, it's taking land back that they took when they first invaded. So there's a lot going on right now. And, I'll try to keep you appraised of everything that's happening over at the NATO summit. All right, let's take a break, get to the news, hear what's happening, probably get some information from what's going on with the NATO summit, and a whole lot more here on the Dave Elswick Show.

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1: Breaking news this hour from Town Hall. I'm Rich Thomason. Strong words for Iran at the NATO summit in Turkey.
2: President Donald Trump said the interim agreement with Iran is over, saying, frankly, I don't want to waste my time with them.
3: They're liars. They're cheats. They're sick people. They've hurt their people. They killed 54,000 people as of now that were protesting.
2: But Trump says he'll allow talks on the Iran war to continue. On the topic of NATO, Trump says he hasn't been happy with NATO.
3: Because of what they did with Greenland. And I'm not happy with NATO because of the fact that they didn't want to help us with the number one state sponsor of terror, that's Iran.
2: I'm Donna Water.
1: The U.S. struck military targets in Iran early today after the Iranians attacked several ships in the Strait of Hormuz yesterday. Iran retaliated for the U.S. attacks by targeting a couple of its neighbors, Kuwait and Bahrain. A Democratic U.S. Senate candidate in Maine sees his base of support drying up.
4: New York City Mayor Democrat Zohran Mamdani joining other prominent leaders in the party in calling for Graham Plattner to withdraw from the Senate race in light of the new allegations of sexual assault that Plattner denies. The New York City mayor responding to a reporter question at a news conference.
5: The focus of today should be to respond to the gravity of what so many of us have read. And I think that the only appropriate response is for the campaign to come to an end.
4: Laura Winters reporting.
1: A newly released AP NORC poll highlights division among American Jews over Israel. Religiously observant Jews often see support for Israel as central to their identity, while those who are not religious are more critical of Israel's actions in Gaza. Watching Wall Street ahead of this morning's opening bell, Dow futures down 444 points. More on these stories at townhall.com.
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10: 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Arkansas has received federal approval for a new education waiver that gives the state more flexibility over how federal education dollars are spent. Governor Sarah Huckabee Sanders announced the approval alongside U.S. Education Secretary Linda McMahon, saying the waiver will reduce federal requirements, streamline funding, and give local school districts more control over meeting students' needs. Little Rock is receiving a $30 million grant from the Bezos Earth Fund to help create a new downtown park. The funding will support 30 Crossing Park, a planned 23-acre urban space in the River Market area that will replace a former I-30 cloverleaf ramp. City officials say the park will include areas for arts, sports, recreation, and green space. Mayor Franklin Scott Jr. says the project is designed to reconnect neighborhoods, trails, and cultural destinations while creating a new gathering place for the community. I'm Trey Westerberg with your news flash on 101.1 The Answer.
11: 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Kansas City Royals are back in action tonight at Citi Field in New York as they take on the Mets. The Royals beat the Mets yesterday 16-12. Kansas City has won three consecutive games. St. Louis Cardinals are back at home tonight. Busch Stadium, they'll take on the Milwaukee Brewers. Michael McGreevy will get the start for St. Louis. He's 3-7. The World Cup has reached the quarterfinal round. The World Cup is set for a day off today. The quarterfinals get underway tomorrow afternoon when France takes on Morocco. Then on Friday, Spain will meet Belgium. And on Saturday, two matchups. Norway plays England. And then Argentina will take on Switzerland. Winners advance to the semifinals. 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
12: We bring you the biggest news stories of the day. Not to tell you what to think, but to allow you to have the most information so you can make up your mind. 101.1, The Answer, where Little Rock comes to talk. If things don't change, can you imagine America in 20 years?

0: Monday. And have you been following the story of this building in New York City, Val? Have you seen this?
1: Is it the one that's collapsing?
0: Yeah.
1: Yeah, it's crazy.
0: It's right in the middle of a bunch of other skyscrapers. And this high-rise is near Grand Central Terminal and was evacuated yesterday. After authorities said it was at risk of collapsing. It's 37 stories tall at 235 East 42nd Street in Manhattan. Was once the corporate headquarters for the pharmaceutical company Pfizer. New York City Mayor Mondani said multiple streets around the building have been closed off because they're afraid this building is just going to collapse in amongst all these other buildings. The New York City Fire Department said at least 150 fire and EMS personnel are on the scene. I don't know if that's enough to take care of that building if it falls down or not. It's going to be interesting to see how it all shakes down about that. Now, the developer has revealed what may have caused Manhattan, this Manhattan Tower, failure. Tuesday's collapse scare involving the structurally compromised Midtown Manhattan high-rise may have been triggered by the weight of a new addition atop the building. Well, surely they had engineers who looked at the schematics of that building, and when they added more to the top, they knew that the foundation could handle it. The building's developer said the tower's upper 15 floors, beginning on the 22nd floor, were undergoing renovations to expand outward, making them wider than the floors below, that according to the Wall Street Journal. He added that the two support beams that visibly buckled on the 21st floor may not have been properly reinforced. Quote, this additional load that we put on those floors caused those two particular columns to collapse. That from Nathan Berman, who's the managing principal and founder of Metro Loft. Quote, why those particular two columns and nothing else? We don't know, and we're investigating that. According to the report, Berman said 95% of the building is still structurally intact. And the owner and developer of the structurally compromised Manhattan high-rise at the center of that collapse scare were previously sued over alleged unsafe work conditions, court records said. Are showing. Construction worker Wilmer Rojas allegedly suffered serious and permanent personal injuries after falling from an elevated height when a wooden platform collapsed in September, according to a personal injury lawsuit filed in New York State in November of 2025. The lawsuit names several corporate entities as defendants, including the owner David Werney, Real Estate Investments, and developer Metro Loft, who is at 219, 235 East 42nd Street. The pair operate the project under combined joint ventures at 235 East 42nd. The suit alleges multiple violations of New York labor law, claiming the defendants failed to provide adequate fall protection and other safety measures, including catch platforms, safety netting, and scaffolding to prevent dangerous accidents. Metro Loft and

0: David Werner Real Estate Investments haven't immediately responded about those particular situations that are going on. I mean, you can look at that x-ray they took of the high-rise, and I mean, these, you know, I-beams that are supposed to be holding on to these renovations that they've made could not handle the weight. It's very obvious. And don't ask me how they're going to get in there and fix that without going into the 22nd floor and taking out what they've put in up to the 35th floor. So they got a real mess over there as far as all that's concerned. I just got a news flash saying that Trump has now is meeting with Zelensky at the NATO summit. I'll be interested here in an hour or so to hear what, you know, they're going to decide they're going to do. A lot of people are wondering if the president is going to allow Zelensky and Ukraine, because they have a very good group of manufacturers over there in Ukraine, are going to let them build, you know, the Patriot missiles over in the Ukraine, and Ukraine gets to keep, you know, three quarters of them, and then the United States gets 25% of them, which allows us to keep building up our surplus and supplies of the Patriot missiles. So there's some big things being talked about, this whole thing that people are going to want to know about. And I'm sure the people in Camden are watching that very, very closely. We talked to the congressman from District 2, French Hill, in the first half hour of the show, and he mentioned, you know, that's what the Patriot missiles and THAAD and a lot of other missiles are made, is down in Camden. If the Ukrainians start making these missiles, how is that going to impact what's going on down in Camden? Are people going to lose their jobs? And those are things that everybody's going to want to know what's happening. Here's a story that is happening over in Brazil, but it's one we should pay attention to. And some Brazil parents are now facing prison time for homeschooling after the court accuses them of intellectual neglect. Intellectual neglect. A Brazilian court has sentenced a couple to 50 days in prison for intellectual neglect after they homeschooled their two daughters without a state-approved curriculum that they were using. A São Paulo criminal court ruled against Adeo and Lida Nadardi. Allegedly, they had fallen and had failed to include programs on, you ready for this? Quote, gender and sex education, unquote. And that the tolerance and diversity in the curriculum for their daughters, age 15 and 11, says the Alliance Defending Freedom, International, ADF International, said, according to the legal group, the court also ruled that the parents failed to properly integrate their children into Brazilian culture, citing the girls' preferences for religious and classical music over popular trap or music, folk music that is done in the country. Isabel Montenegro, the defense attorney representing the family, said the judge made an ideological decision to convict this family based largely on the older daughter's preferences for sacred music over mainstream music that often features explicit lyrics. The Denardis were sentenced to 50 days in prison by a lower court in April. They remain free while appealing the ruling, which is believed to be the first criminal prosecution of this kind in Brazil. So why am I talking about this? Very simple. If it's happening there, what are the people who are absolutely against homeschooling here in Arkansas going to think? I mean, doesn't it have a nice ring to it? You know, intellectual, what was it, the exact terminology again? That they said that they're not doing the... according to the legal group, the court also ruled that the parents failed to properly integrate their children into Brazilian culture, citing the girls' preference for religious music and classical music over popular stuff that was out there. So the defense attorney said that the state of Brazil is going against his family for ideological decisions to convict them based largely on the older daughter saying that she likes sacred music over pop music. Amazing. If it's happening in other countries, don't think they won't try it here in the United States. You know, they're not, you're not teaching kids enough stuff about sex and gender identity. And so we're going to put your butt in court and we're going to call it intellectual neglect. Wow. That sounds like, you know, a term that the left would just make all kinds of hay with. You can see, I mean, it's like, you know, saying, you know, states aren't giving women reproductive health care if they don't allow abortion. Semantics, words have meaning. And this whole thing about intellectual neglect opens up a whole new, you know, field for the left to work with. 20 minutes after 8, I got more for you. We'll talk more when we get back here on the Dave Elswick Show.
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0: Now, the other thing that was going on in Brazil at this time, this couple took their two children and started to homeschool them back in 2020. That was during the time of the pandemic, all right? And after officially withdrawing their daughters in 2022, state officials began conducting home visits and pressuring them to re-enroll their daughters. The couple told reporters they were surprised by the ruling, never expected to be sentenced to prison for trying to provide a better education for their daughters, who are both accomplished pianists and speak multiple languages. Even the state's own prosecutors urged the court to acquit the parents, concluding after an evaluation by an independent educational psychologist that the girls showed no signs of neglect and were thriving socially and academically. Of course, this has nothing to do with if these kids are being educated. It has everything to do that the parents don't want them to be educated with gender identity BS and the whole thing dealing with sex education. The Denardis provided more than 3,000 pages of evidence showing they hadn't intellectually abandoned their children. However, the judge rejected the prosecutor's recommendation, according to the ADF International, which is providing legal support for the family. The judge accused the parents of, quote, using their daughters as pawns in an ideological struggle, subjecting them to a form of unregulated education, the effectiveness and quality of which lacks adequate metrics within the Brazilian legal system, while completely excluding the state's involvement, unquote. That's why they call it, dudes, it's why they call it homeschooling. And it's not called Brazilian public schooling. The sentence has placed an immense emotional burden on the family, said the father. It's affected a lot. Now we have to sleep and wake up every day thinking about what we can, you know, happen here. We can go to prison. He notes that a 50-day sentence would force them away from their jobs and the city in which they are, you know, calling their domicile. Their biggest concern is what will happen to their children. Quoting the father, that is our biggest problem in all of this stuff because we're going to have to stay 50 days without them, and who's going to stay with them? The family's appeal will be heard by the 7th Criminal Chamber of the Court of Justice of the state of Sao Paulo, according to ADF. Quote, we are waiting for real justice in the court to give us this acquittal that we think we deserve because the state can't change law based on, you know, thought things. This is what the, you know, the government thinks should be taught to kids. I mean, see, I want you to think about what we've read about these children. They speak multiple languages. They're both, you know, classical pianists. And they're doing well socially and academically. And yet they're going after them and wanting to throw them in jail because they refuse to allow the government to teach them. Just really is amazing. All right, let's set up for what we're going to talk about in the last part of the Dave Elswick Show this morning. Folks in that are out there that are saying that Plattner should be the Democrat candidate for the Senate in Maine are changing their mind now after these rape allegations came out about him, and it's going to be very interesting to see how the Democrats work their way out of it. Of course, they're Democrats, and they can say whatever they want and, you know, plead stupidity about all of this. But there's a lot of Democrats going to have egg all over their face, like Bernie Sanders and Chuck Schumer, Christine Gillibrand. I mean, they all yesterday called for Plattner to step aside. The real reason behind the calls to resign is widely expected to be this. The latest poll in the race has Susan Collins up now over the scandal-plagued Plattner, 50% to 47%. Could be that we're watching a Joe Biden situation. When it's clear that their candidate can't win, they throw everything at him. The Washington Times reporting, quote, I have spoken with Graham Plattner about the best path forward for Maine, Mr. Sanders said. In the light of these very serious allegations, I have recommended that he step aside. We'll talk about the hypocrisy of the Democrat Party when we get back in the last of half hour of this hour on the Dave Elswick Show, because all of those people who got and you know, rounded up the wagons and circled this guy's campaign are now pulling away, and they're leaving him out there, you know, swinging in the wind, so to speak, and you know, it's his bare butt is out there for full, you know, to be fully seen by folks. Time for the news. Let's get to it, and then we'll come back and talk more about Plattner.
7: Trump says that the U.S. is preparing for another night of attacks on Iran, just hours after he said the ceasefire was over. The president made the remarks in Ankara, Turkey, on the sidelines of the NATO summit, saying the renewed strikes are more retaliation for attacks on commercial vessels in the Strait of Hormuz by Iran. Clearly frustrated with Iran's leaders, he calls them liars. The U.S. also revoking a license authorizing the sale of Iranian oil. Oil prices are up this morning. Following the latest sexual assault allegations against him, the pressure is mounting on Democrat Graham Plattner to drop out of the U.S. Senate race in Maine. One of Plattner's strongest backers, Senator Bernie Sanders of Vermont, is urging Plattner to step aside from the race. And on Wall Street, stocks opening sharply lower this morning. More details, srnnews.com.
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0: Okay, let's move back and talk further about Plattner here. As I told you before we took our break, the real reason that these people are pulling away their endorsements and asking for him to get out of the campaign is because the polling now is going south on Plattner. And he is 3% percentage points behind Susan Collins up in Maine. Sanders is the latest to pull his support, saying, quote, "In the light of these very serious allegations, I have recommended that he step aside." Mr. Sanders' decision added to the sense, says a political analyst, that it's only a matter of time before Mr. Plattner pulls the plug on his tumultuous campaign. And little Chuckie Schumer and Senator of New York, Democrat Senator Kirsten Gillibrand, joined this growing list of state and national Democrats urging Plattner to drop out. But only Plattner can make that decision. Remember Biden when they were getting ready to jettison him off the ticket? They kept saying things like that about him, too. But they were already working on getting Kamala ready to go and running for president. Graham Plattner needs to immediately withdraw as the Democratic nominee for Senate and allow Maine Democrats the opportunity to choose a new candidate who can defeat Susan Collins. That was a joint statement from Schumer and Gillibrand. The DSCC, and that's the Democratic Party, are now saying that they will not invest, they will not give him any money in this main race if Plattner remains on the ballot. Also, Connecticut Democrat Chris Murphy had a similar awakening. The assault allegations against Graham Plattner are disqualifying, and he should be replaced as the nominee, said Chris Murphy. So, yeah, it's just a matter of time. He'll make up his mind that he's not going to run. But before he does, I'm telling you what's going on behind closed doors right now. What are they going to give him for dropping out? I mean, if you were in his position and, you know, you were able to get elected during the primary, even though all these allegations were out there at that time, but now they're coming home to roost and they're causing problems with his campaign. Do you think that, you know, he's going to not tell the higher ups of the Democratic Party, so you're going to cut me off from all that money and stuff? Well, if you want me to drop out, here's what I need from you. And I don't know what he'll ask, but he'll ask for something. Know that that's coming. And you'll be able to smell it when it happens. I'm just telling you. And you'll know what's going on. And the Democrats are fracturing over this, over Graham Plattner's doomed campaign. The hard left is not quick to pull the plug on him. The Hill reporting that, quote, the consensus in the political world is that Plattner could withdraw from the race any moment. Meanwhile, the episode is ratcheting up tensions that are already burning hot within the Democratic Party. On one side is the progressive left, which has felt its power rising and has been broadly supportive of Plattner's candidacy. Then you got the other side, which is the more centrist party establishment, which has long viewed Plattner with skepticism and worried that the left is going to blow a lot of winnable races and keep them from taking the House and the Senate, and even could bleed over into the presidential race. The battle lines in the wake of the new allegations are stark. They separate a party establishment saying, quote, we told you so, from a left-leaning insurgency that insists that the chaos in Maine does nothing to invalidate progressive viewpoints in general. That's according to The Hill. The socialists with our revolution want the right to pick any successor to Plattner. He is the big progressive right now. And they want to be able to vote for him. This is, you know, Plattner is taking a stand on what he believes. And he believes that he can take those stands and win in Maine. The establishment doesn't get to handpick what comes next. The movement doesn't end just because one candidate did. And that's why we're supporting Troy Jackson to carry it forward, is what Troy Jackson's saying. So he's already getting himself set up to be the guy that the Democrats are going to run in the fall. It's just amazing what's going on. I'm just telling you, Democrats and Republicans are screwing up royal. I mean, screwing up royal. Bottom line, Democrats could pull defeat from the jaws of victory in this fall election coming up. The DSA, the Democratic Socialists of America, have some genuine policy position arguments amongst themselves to iron out. But the party itself is radical, and their communist wing is winning the arguments, and winning the majority internally. Stu Smith says since the 2025 convention, tensions between reform-minded leaders and those aligned with communist and Marxist leftist perspectives have intensified, with the communist bloc prevailing on many of the most contentious issues. The divide has been on display throughout this year in many contentious NPC votes. One such vote, centered on Christopher Winston, better known as Black Red Guard, a Marxist DSA member of the Marxist-Leninist-Maoist Liberation Caucus. Boy, they got them all in there in that one. Which published a statement supporting Elias Rodriguez, the alleged assassin of two Israeli embassy staffers outside the Capitol. The Jewish Museum is where they were shot, in Washington, D.C. After Winston was elected to serve on the DSA's militant Red Rabbits Security Commission, an NPC member introduced a resolution to remove him from the body, which failed by a vote of 15 to 10. The 10 votes in favor of removing Winston came entirely from members of the reformist caucuses. Groundwork and Socialist Majority, along with one unaffiliated NPC member. The NPC is the National Political Committee of the Democratic Socialist American Party, basically their board. A majority of the NPC identifies with communist ideology. Haven't we been talking about this long enough that, the Democrats are making a swing not only to the left, but they're leaving our country. They're becoming communists and pushing forth communist ideas. So it's going to be interesting to see, how the fight that they got going on, how it works out come the election in the fall. Because if the commies are taking over the Democratic Party, what's the Democratic Party going to do? Will they just hold their nose and vote for these people? Or will they say, no, I just won't vote, and leave them to the masses? We'll gonna keep our eye on that, and we'll continue to talk about it. All right, the United States and Japan and South Korea have now announced plans for cooperation on small modular nuclear power corporations. From Secretary of State Rubio's comments yesterday, he said this: one of the most important issues in the world today, as we're reminded of even now with events happening in the Straits of Hormuz and in other places, is energy security. And so this memorandum of understanding between our three nations today allow us to move forward on joint work on small modular reactors, which is going to be in many ways the future of energy generation in a very safe, efficient way and a cost-effective way that will make our economy stronger. This will allow us to really move forward. And I think the most important point is that it is a product of our trilateral engagement. This came out of the press release. The MOC, the Memorandum of Understanding or Cooperation, outlines opportunities for our three countries, Japan, South Korea, the United States, which have complementary advantages in the civil nuclear field to encourage mutually beneficial cooperation among their respective nuclear industries. This framework aims to foster fleet deployment models that de-risk project development, achieve consensus of scale, catalyze private investment, streamline licensing processes, and optimize supply claims. A coordinated trilateral approach positions American, Japanese, and Korean firms to provide partners in the region with more competitive alternatives to meet their growing energy demands and to uphold the highest standards of nuclear safety, security, and non-proliferation as new reactor technology increasingly comes online. Now, we've been talking about these modular nuclear reactors for months here on the Dave Elswick Show and told you they were coming. And now here's some real meat on the bone for you to look at and to chew on. This group of nations, the United States, Japan, and South Korea, working towards modular nuclear reactors. That would mean that, let's say you build a steel mill and you need X amount of watts of power. Well, you build a small nuclear reactor, like, say, something that you got on a United States Navy submarine, and you draw all of your power from that for your steel mill, and so you're not going to draw power from the local power entity like Energy or whatever. I think this is the wave of the future that we're going to see more and more of. All right, 8:48, we got to go ahead and get our final break here. And then when we come back, California Governor Newsom has released a video threatening anyone who seeks to cooperate with Trump invalidating the California elections. I'll tell you about that when we return here on the Dave Elswick Show.
14: Foundations of Freedom, a look at America's founding principles and the leaders who shaped our nation.
15: When Abraham Lincoln was elected president in 1860, America stood on the edge of collapse. Over the next 4 years, the Civil War claimed more than 700,000 lives and tested whether our republic could endure. As the war drew to a close, Lincoln looked beyond victory. He looked toward healing. In his second inaugural address, he challenged the nation, "Let us strive on to bind up the nation's wounds, to achieve and cherish a just and lasting peace." Lincoln understood that preserving the greatest experiment in self-government required more than winning a war. It required the character to restore what had been broken. More than 160 years later, America still faces division. The question is not whether we'll disagree. The question is whether we still have the wisdom and the character to heal together.
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0: All right, looking at our final story for today before I get out of here and you get on with your work week. Continuing here on a Wednesday, California Governor Newsom has released a video threatening anyone who seeks to cooperate with Trump in validating California elections. We can't be certain whether or not there is widespread voter fraud in the Golden State, but to say that the system is opaque is putting it nicely. In other words, you know, it's like the people that built a wall to the outside of their house that was the one of the main walls for their shower, and the opaque bricks that they would put in was they were made out of glass, but you couldn't see through the glass. Universal mail-in voting, voter registration, counting ballots weeks after Election Day, legalized ballot harvesting, all that has contributed to diminished trust in the California system. An angry Newsom, and I'm gonna quote what he said, "Let me speak directly to anyone considering helping President Trump interfere with our election or our count. If you violate California's laws, if you interfere with our voters, tamper with our ballots, or meddle in our election, you will be prosecuted. Doesn't matter who gave the order. That's why I'm moving forward with new legislation that would make it a felony to seize ballots before the vote has been certified by state and county officials. We will be the wall that he cannot get past, because we believe that once an election is decided, the winner governs for everyone." Well, that's, you know, that's lefty speak for, we want to make sure that the election goes to the left. And we're going to do whatever we have to do, beg, borrow, or steal, to make sure that our people are the winners. So we'll want to keep an eye out on that as well. All right, so what do we know as we call it a day today? We know that there's probably more strikes coming in Iran tonight. Right after Iran signed the Memorandum of Understanding, they began pulling their missiles that they had hidden out of hiding and getting the launch pads all loaded up and ready to go. And that's a good thing that they did that, because it makes for an easy target for us. And our Air Force will be happy to go into those areas and take out those missiles. We'll have to watch today to see what happens in NATO. I'm not expecting Spain to do anything, but, you know, we'll see what Erdogan does dealing with his friends over in Iran, especially now that the president is dangling the F-35 out in front of them. That's the carrot that he's offering them. And of course, he's saying they have to return the air defense that they got from the Russians. And from what I've read and from what I can ascertain, that air defense has still been boxed up. They didn't even, you know, get a crowbar and break the boxes over open to take a look at it. So we'll have to see what the president of Turkey does as far as Iran is concerned. If Turkey continues to turn their back on Iran, it does not leave a lot of wiggle room for the IRGC at all. I mean, they're Iran would be really seriously in trouble if Turkey wouldn't throw them a crumb once in a while. So I think that the president knows what he's doing. I think when he did the memorandum of understanding start with, he knew that the Iranians weren't going to keep the letter of the law, and because of that, they were going to make sure that what they were going to do as soon as they started breaking the ceasefire, which is bringing back the kinetic attacks that we're seeing now and going to see more of tonight as well. So expect gas prices to go up a little bit. That's going to happen. But also expect that maybe we're going to finally get rid of the IRGC. That would be a big, big deal if that happens. All right, for your Thursday first hour, it's going to be the car and truck doctors on with us. Then at 8:05, David Fisher will join us. We'll talk about the economy with him and the results of new military attacks going on over in Iran, already hurting the stock market as it's fallen by 500 points to start off this morning. So all of that be coming your way tomorrow here on the Dave Elswick Show. Time for me to say goodbye. I'll see you on the radio tomorrow at 7 a.m., and we'll be back to solve the problems of the world.

0: noise. Truth cuts through. This is 101.1 The Answer, where Little Rock comes to talk. 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
1: Breaking news this hour from Town Hall. I'm Rich Thomason. It's over. The words of President Trump, clearly frustrated with the Iranian leadership. He says a ceasefire with Iran, that's history.
2: They're led by sick people. And they're vicious, violent people. And if they had a nuclear weapon, they'd use it. As far as I'm concerned, it's over.
1: The president speaking at the NATO summit in Turkey, lashing out at Iran's leaders. Following Iran's attack on several tankers in the Strait of Hormuz, the U.S. responded by launching strikes on Iranian military targets.
3: Iranian media has reported several explosions in the southern port city of Sirik, as well as Keshem Island and Bandar Abbas. And these do, in fact, appear to be the heaviest U.S. strikes since the ceasefire came into effect. The statement from U.S. Central Command is strongly worded. It says American forces have launched a series of powerful strikes to impose what it describes as heavy costs for targeting and attacking commercial shipping crewed, it says, by innocent civilians in an international waterway.
1: And that's the BBC's Peter Bowes. Mr. Trump says the U.S. now preparing for another night of strikes on Iran with everything, including civilian infrastructure and the energy infrastructure on Karg Island, on the table. The U.S. also revoking a license that authorized the sale of Iranian oil. Oil prices are up this morning. Following the latest sexual assault allegations against him, the pressure is mounting on Democrat Graham Plattner to drop out of the U.S. Senate race in Maine. One of Plattner's strongest backers, Senator Bernie Sanders of Vermont, urging Plattner to step aside from the race. Watching Wall Street this morning, stocks are deep in the red, a result of the Iran situation. The Dow is down about 513 points. The Nasdaq is off 106 points. More on these stories, townhall.com.
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5: 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Arkansas has received federal approval for a new education waiver that gives the state more flexibility over how federal education dollars are spent. Governor Sarah Huckabee Sanders announced the approval alongside U.S. Education Secretary Linda McMahon, saying the waiver will reduce federal requirements, streamline funding, and give local school districts more control over meeting students' needs. Little Rock is receiving a $30 million grant from the Bezos Earth Fund to help create a new downtown park. The funding will support 30 Crossing Park, a planned 23-acre urban space in the River Market area that will replace a former I-30 Cloverleaf ramp. City officials say the park will include areas for arts, sports, recreation, and green space. Mayor Franklin Scott Jr. says the project is designed to reconnect neighborhoods, trails, and cultural destinations while creating a new gathering place for the community. I'm Trey Westerberg with your news flash on 101.1 The Answer.
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7: Kansas City Royals were winners yesterday as the Royals beat the Mets in New York 16-12. The Royals have 41 hits over their last two games. Tyler Tolbert tied a major league record with hits in 12 consecutive plate appearances, but failed to get to number 13 in a row. The Royals and Mets will play again tonight at Citi Field. St. Louis Cardinals played a doubleheader yesterday. The Cardinals dropped them both to the Brewers, dropping game 1 4-3 before falling in game number 2 10-2. The Cardinals and the Brewers are set to play again tonight at Busch Stadium.
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0: This is 101.1 The Answer, where Little Rock comes to talk. Start your morning with the voice you know and trust, Dave Elswick, bringing you the issues that matter to Arkansas, the news behind the headlines, and conversations you won't hear anywhere else. Then, in the afternoon, stay informed and fired up with Doc Washburn, breaking down the biggest stories of the day and what they mean for you. And all day long, hear from

0: He's the author of The Art of the Deal. He can negotiate anything. And I honestly believe that if we could sit down and have a conversation with the president, I'm sure he'd probably tell us it's been a little bit tougher than he ever imagined. Because there really isn't anything that Donald Trump can't negotiate. He is the deal maker of deal makers. But again, I get back to a very basic, and we've been taught this over and over and over. You cannot negotiate with terrorists. And Iran is ruled by a bunch of terrorists. Plain and simple. That's never going to change. 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I've been asking for you to text me, email me, joey@joeyhudson.com. 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It's a real tough one, for sure. And President Trump is finding out firsthand just how tough it is dealing with these people. But we got to put this to bed once and for all. We can't let this drag on and on. Who would have ever thought that in the middle of July, we would still be talking about this? Weren't we supposed to be in like in 4 weeks and out? You can't underestimate terrorists like the terrorists that we see in Iran. Love to have you join the conversation. I'm Joey Hudson, in for Mike.
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4: SRN News, I'm Rich Thomason in Washington. Iran may have reaped the whirlwind by continuing to attack shipping in the Strait of Hormuz. The ceasefire with the U.S. now in tatters. President Trump says the U.S. is readying for another night of attacks on Iran, with potential targets to include civilian infrastructure as well as the energy hub of Karg Island. Along with military action, the U.S. has revoked a license and authorized the sale of Iranian oil abroad. Oil prices are on the rise. If Graham Plattner plans to drop out of the U.S. Senate race in Maine, the Democrat better do it soon. The deadline for abandoning the race is Monday. His support is drying up amid fresh sexual assault allegations against him. On Wall Street this morning, stocks are lower. The Dow is down 573 points. That's a loss of just over 1%. More details, srnnews.com.
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8: 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Afternoons at 3 on 101.1. The Answer. We bring you the biggest news stories of the day. 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
8: Breaking news this hour from Town Hall. I'm Rich Thomason. Ukraine will be getting a big boost in its struggle to defeat the Russian invaders. President Trump says the U.S. is going to license its Patriot air defense systems to be made overseas for Ukraine. Iran may have reaped the whirlwind by continuing to attack shipping in the Strait of Hormuz. Ceasefire with the U.S. now lies in tatters.
9: I think it's over.
8: President Trump says the U.S. preparing for another night of strikes on Iran, the potential targets to include civilian infrastructure as well as the energy hub of Karg Island. The president with harsh words for the Iranian leadership.
9: As far as I'm concerned, it's just a waste of time dealing with them. They're liars. We make a deal. And they will, if I make a deal with him, we have a deal. And he goes out, he talks. We make a deal. Everyone's agreed. No nuclear weapon. We make a deal. They go outside, talk to the press. They say, we never even talked about it.
8: Along with military action, the U.S. has revoked a license authorizing the sale of Iranian oil. If Graham Plattner plans to drop out of the U.S. Senate race in Maine, Democrat better do it soon. The deadline for abandoning the race, Monday. His support is drying up amid fresh sexual assault allegations against the man with the Nazi tattoo. The cost of snail mail continues to climb, and not at a snail's pace.
10: The U.S. Postal Service is once again raising the price of forever stamps and other postal rates. On Monday, the stamps will increase in price by 4 cents and will now cost 82 cents each. The increase to offset rising operational costs as the post office continues to lose money. Forever stamps purchased prior to July 12th will continue to work.
8: And that's correspondent Laura Winters. It's obvious Wall Street nervous about the Iran situation. Stocks deep in the red. The Dow down 757 points, while the Nasdaq is off 181 points. More on these stories, townhall.com.
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11: 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Little Rock is receiving a $30 million grant from the Bezos Earth Fund to help create a new downtown park. The funding will support 30 Crossing Park, a planned 23-acre urban space in the River Market area that will replace a former I-30 Cloverleaf ramp. City officials say the park will include areas for arts, sports, recreation, and green space. Mayor Franklin Scott Jr. says the project is designed to reconnect neighborhoods, trails, and cultural destinations while creating a new gathering place for the community. Arkansas has received federal approval for a new education waiver that gives the state more flexibility over how federal education dollars are spent. Governor Sarah Huckabee Sanders announced the approval alongside U.S. Education Secretary Linda McMahon, saying the waiver will reduce federal requirements, streamline funding, and give local school districts more control over meeting students' needs. I'm Trey Westerberg with your News Flash on 101.1 The Answer.
12: With your Sports Flash, I'm John Thayer on 101.1 The Answer. The World Cup has reached the quarterfinal round. The World Cup is set for a day off today. The quarterfinals get underway tomorrow afternoon when France takes on Morocco. Then on Friday, Spain will meet Belgium. And on Saturday, two matchups. Norway plays England. And then Argentina will take on Switzerland. Winners advance to the semifinals. The Cardinals dropped a doubleheader yesterday to the Milwaukee Brewers, dropping game number one 4-3 and falling in game two 10-2. The Cardinals are now 47-43. Royals were winners over the Mets 16-12. Kansas City with a victory improves to 38-54. 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

0: There's a real battle going on, not only for our future, but that of our children and grandchildren. 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
1: From the wild world of D.C. politics to America's culture clash, brace yourself for the reality check you've been waiting for. 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
2: Welcome in to this Wednesday edition of the Mike Gallagher Show. We have a packed hour ready for you. So much to cover. More explosive allegations against Democrat Maine senatorial candidate Graham Platner. Is he done?

0: mean, it was a crazy thing. Now, we did kill him, yes, I guess you have to look at it that way, but the funeral took place, and they wanted to have a period of time, and they also asked that we not kill them. And we said, we're not going to kill you. They were worried we'd kill him during the funeral. I mean, if you can believe it, what a crazy... Did you ever think I'd be doing this for a living, Marco? Did anybody ever think I'm doing... Maybe Pete, but this wasn't supposed to be for me. Pete loved this stuff from day one. But they said to us, please don't kill us during the funeral. I said, I won't. And we didn't. We didn't do anything. In fact, we made it safe for them, actually. And what happens? They try and knock out two ships, a Saudi and I guess Kuwait, right? Kuwaiti? Oh, no, Qatari. In addition, really three.
1: Yes, sir.
0: So you had three of them.
2: Yeah, I mean, now imagine this. If that had been the other way around, let's say that we were celebrating something here in the U.S., well, like our 250th birthday, and we had asked the Iranians not to attack us, you think they would have... They would have honored that agreement? We did. We let them have a week off. What were they doing? They were planning attacks on ships through the Strait of Hormuz. Look where that's got them. 800-655-MIKE, 800-655-6453. I'm Joey Hudson, in for Mike today.
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6: 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Start your day with Dave Elswick in the morning, breaking down the stories shaping Arkansas and the nation and hearing what you have to say. Then in the afternoon, join Doc Washburn as he takes on the biggest headlines, asks the tough questions, and opens the phones for real conversation. 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
2: Joey Hudson in for Mike. Let me pause just a minute and ask you for your help. You know, there was just a devastating earthquake in ravaged Venezuela. It just turned a lot of areas into rubble. And the search goes on for victims who incredibly might still be alive. They're still finding people who've been in the rubble for days, 13 days. After being trapped in debris from collapsed buildings. There's several million tons of debris in the most affected parts of Venezuela. Neighbors are helping their friends search for relatives by digging in the rubble themselves. And thanks to men and women just like you, our generous listeners, as the president said, Americans are the most generous people on the earth. You've opened your hearts and you've opened your wallets as well. You've always helped us with Food for the Poor, a Christian nonprofit relief organization who are rushing to Venezuela with the things that people need down there, meals, medical kits, other essentials to the thousands of people who have been affected, who are living on the streets because their buildings have collapsed in the earthquake. Here's a report from the BBC with just how dire the situation is.
9: The earthquakes ripped through this landscape, obliterating parts of it. There simply isn't enough manpower or equipment to dig through it all.
10: There are just pockets and pockets of destruction. It's really hard to find the words to describe the scale of destruction in northern Venezuela. It's also clear that it will take a long time, weeks, months, to even assess what it will take for this country to start to recover.
2: 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Let's go to the phones. David is waiting patiently in my home state of South Carolina. Welcome, David.
11: Hi, how are you, Joey?
2: I'm wonderful. Hope you are.
11: Hey, I have a couple things. First off, I'm a former Marine, discharged sergeant. I spent 31 months in Vietnam, and I've listened to all this stuff that the president's done, and I've always thought, oh, excuse me, I just got a frog in my throat. I've always thought that the end game is he's got to wipe out the Republican Guard. And these missiles, I just don't know where in the heck they keep coming up with these suckers.
2: Yeah.
11: Get rid of these people, and these people of Iran need to be armed. And
2: yeah.
11: I'm a 78-year-old person that could still get around, and I know this may sound silly. You know, we don't want to put boots on the ground because of the American people don't want it. But
2: yeah.
11: I'm gonna make a statement. Like I say, it might sound silly to you and people. I would be willing, and I bet you I could find hundreds of people that are former military, Marines, Army. I would be willing to go to Iran to train some of these people with weapons and et cetera. That's after.
2: Yeah.
11: Myself would take a 30-day training here because I've been out for the Marine Corps 60 years.
2: Sure. Yeah.
11: You know,
2: well, we got to do something, David. We got to be able to give them the tools to help themselves for sure. I appreciate your call. Hey, and thank you for your service to our country. 800-655-6453. David is in Indiana. Welcome, David. David, you with us? All right, I guess not. Let's go to James. Welcome, James.
12: Hey, good job as always. What
2: Thank
12: I would
2: you.
12: Say to the president is one of the tenets of war is you do not broadcast your intentions before you actually lay it on them. I don't understand why, because Obama did that and other people have done it. It just hasn't worked out well. As far as people rising up against the regime, those most willing to have done it are already dead. They're in the 40,000 that have been gunned down in the street.
2: Yeah.
12: We did try to drop arms there before, and the president said they were all stolen. So the other thing is that since the second layer of leaders were taken out, they rearranged their command structure where the guards are regional now with regional directors. Every one of those guys is autonomous. They can sign anything they want in Tehran, and these guys don't have to listen to it.
2: Yeah.
12: So you're looking at a whole new ball game that I don't think people totally understand.
2: Well, yeah, and that's part of
12: the answer to it.
2: I think that's part of the problem, James, is that we don't necessarily know who we're negotiating with and what their authority is. There's been so much chaos there, new leaders, and so the people that we're talking with, we don't even know if they have the authority to make those decisions. And quite often, the ones who make the decisions, then someone comes behind them and overrules them because there's such chaos within the leadership there. 800-655-6453 is how you join the conversation. Text me. You can call. We'll put you in queue and talk as time permits. Email me directly, joey@joeyhudson.com.
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14: With SRN News, I'm Bob Agnew in Washington. President Trump has it out. The U.S. will license its Patriot air defense systems to be made overseas for Ukraine. That decision comes as a significant boost for Ukraine, which has been in a prolonged conflict now with Russia. He made the announcement during a meeting with Ukrainian President Vladimir Zelensky at the NATO summit in Turkey. The International Monetary Fund has modestly downgraded its outlook for the world economy this year, citing the energy shock caused by the war with Iran. Fallout from the war is being tempered by booming investment in AI and other technologies. The IMF now expects the global economy to expand by a sluggish 3% this year. It's going to cost you more soon to mail a letter. The U.S. Postal Service, once again, raising the price of its forever stamps at other postal rates, and the stamps will increase in price by 4 pennies as of next week and now cost 82 cents apiece. This is SRN News.
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3: When Abraham Lincoln was elected president in 1860, America stood on the edge of collapse. Over the next 4 years, the Civil War claimed more than 700,000 lives and tested whether our republic could endure. As the war drew to a close, Lincoln looked beyond victory. He looked toward healing. In his second inaugural address, he challenged the nation. Let us strive on to bind up the nation's wounds, to achieve and cherish a just and lasting peace. Lincoln understood that preserving the greatest experiment in self-government required more than winning a war. It required the character to restore what had been broken. More than 160 years later, America still faces division. The question is not whether we'll disagree. The question is whether we still have the wisdom and the character to heal together.
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1: Mike Gallagher.
0: I'd like to tell you about a man named Phineas who as a child survived the Holocaust. 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
3: News this hour at Town Hall. I'm Bob Agnew in Washington. President Trump has announced the U.S. will license its Patriot air defense systems to be made overseas for Ukraine. That decision comes as a significant boost for Ukraine in its years-long war with Russia. He also says that the Ukrainian president is eager to talk about growing economic ties with the U.S.
4: Ukraine has tremendous potential. He understands that. We talk about that. He talks about that more than he talks about the war.
3: Meanwhile, the president warning Iran the U.S. is preparing for another round of strikes just hours after he said the ceasefire is over because of Iran's ongoing attacks on the U.S. military.
5: The U.S. military launched strikes on Iran early Wednesday. U.S. Central Command says it was to impose heavy costs after it says Tehran struck three ships in the Strait of Hormuz. Targets included Iranian air defense systems, radars, and more than 60 small boats used by the paramilitary Revolutionary Guard to harass ships in the strait. The U.S. also revoked a license that had authorized the sale of Iranian oil.
3: That is Mike Hempen reporting, and all the new tensions also causing oil prices to go up, and that means downward pressure on stock prices right now with the Dow down about 800 points. Growing number of Democrats are urging Graham Plattner to drop out of the Senate race in Maine amid new allegations.
6: The list of senators growing longer and longer. Democrats calling on Graham Plattner to leave the race in Maine. Senate Minority Leader Chuck Schumer, along with New York's Kirsten Gillibrand, Mark Kelly of Arizona, Alyssa Slotkin from Michigan, Massachusetts Senator Elizabeth Warren, and DNC Chair Ken Martin, among those urging urging Plattner to step aside. Independent Bernie Sanders also saying he needs to go. This as an ex-girlfriend alleges he broke into her house almost 5 years ago and sexually assaulted her. Plattner denies it. Laura Winters reporting.
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8: 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Arkansas has received federal approval for a new education waiver that gives the state more flexibility over how federal education dollars are spent. Governor Sarah Huckabee Sanders announced the approval alongside U.S. Education Secretary Linda McMahon, saying the waiver will reduce federal requirements, streamline funding, and give local school districts more control over meeting students' needs. Little Rock is receiving a $30 million grant from the Bezos Earth Fund to help create a new downtown park. The funding will support 30 Crossing Park, a planned 23-acre urban space in the River Market area that will replace a former I-30 Cloverleaf ramp. City officials say the park will include areas for arts, sports, recreation, and green space. Mayor Franklin Scott Jr. says the project is designed to reconnect neighborhoods, trails, and cultural destinations while creating a new gathering place for the community. I'm Trey Westerberg with your news flash on 101.1 The Answer.
9: 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Kansas City Royals are back in action tonight at Citi Field in New York as they take on the Mets. The Royals beat the Mets yesterday 16-12. Kansas City has won 3 consecutive games. St. Louis Cardinals are back at home tonight. Busch Stadium will take on the Milwaukee Brewers. Michael McGreevy will get the start for St. Louis. He's 3-7. The World Cup has reached the quarterfinal round. The World Cup is set for a day off today. The quarterfinals get underway tomorrow afternoon when France takes on Morocco. Then on Friday, Spain will meet Belgium. And on Saturday, 2 matchups. Norway plays England. And then Argentina will take on Switzerland. Winners advance to the semifinals. 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
12: Coming up on Thursday, what's the latest news from Iran? Did we have more strikes overnight? If they did, we'll tell you where they happened at. And we'll talk about the Iranian situation. First hour, though, we're going to talk about your car. Make sure you keep it in running condition. The average car payment for a new car, I'll tell you what that price is. You won't believe it when you hear it. And then we'll also have David Fisher on tomorrow. Talk about precious metals and the state of the economy.
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14: It's the Alex Marlowe Show. I'm glad you're here. And I'll tell you, it is a terrific day to be Graham Plattner. It is a terrific day to be anyone who's been the subject of any sort of horrible news cycle today, because there's a lot of international news. It is breaking fast and furious as we're having this conversation, as we're going live here on the national radio show here, because the Iran war is back on. This is not something that's a total shock to me. I will tell you this, those of you who followed my largely positive appraisal of the memorandum of understanding between the U.S. and Iran that's been forged over the last couple of weeks, I thought we'd probably see some skirmishes going back and forth for a while, and I thought that was kind of going to be the new normal and might be the best case scenario, but there was not going to be some sort of a immediate widespread peace so long as Iran had any sort of weapons capabilities and military capabilities. And they did, because I didn't see it in the cards for America to go in and to completely wipe out everything. I think we did a pretty good job,

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2: All right, one last national security foreign policy story I want to share with all of you. Comes out of China. Chinese state media, including the Global Times and CCTV, have highlighted a growing trend of child influencer content on the country's tightly controlled social media platforms. Young children are being featured in abusive and exploitive videos, forcing children to eat excessive amounts of unhealthy food. That's apparently a social media trend. Also making them consume high quantities of fried food, staging videos of siblings fighting against each other, making minors eat worms, snails, or weeds, posing as child models in romantic situations. That's just gross. Oh, and they're promoting sales during that. And children saying not age-appropriate words, all this going on in the People's Republic of China. So not a wholesome place, but just keep an eye on that stuff also here because there's so much horrible content on the Internet now that we're watching play out. There's a big lawsuit against Meta right now where people who feel like their teenage daughters have been abused online and have gotten all sorts of mental health issues thanks to the Meta platforms, particularly Instagram, are now suing Facebook for, I think it's over $1 trillion, like almost the entire valuation of the entire brand because of all the mental health crises that have occurred thanks to the social media platforms through their promises of what life is supposed to be like, which is just not true. It's just all created massive mental health problems for people who get addicted to these apps, and they get addicted to all the dopamine hits they get from going on these apps. And then they're left with a very empty life where they just don't forge relationships and they get a very false concept of what the world is supposed to be like. When it comes to wealth, when it comes to how you're supposed to look, when it comes to vacations, it's all very unhealthy. And I'm very optimistic we'll move past some of this stuff. I think people understand it. I'm even hearing about some of these schools now that there was actual Luddite clubs where high schoolers are refusing to use technology. So I got to do a deeper dive on this, but this is going to come up, is that people are understanding that the technology is creating deep levels of unhappiness. The connectedness that you get from your device is just not worth it. It's just not worth it. It's just not worth it. And you can see, if you look to other countries that are more perverse than ours, starting to see some indication of where things are going. And it's not, if we don't control ourselves, it's not going to a better place. It's going to a worse place, as evidenced by what I just reported out of China. So really interesting. I got to tell you, yesterday, so when I get a normal day, I end up going to my guys' swim team. So they're on swim teams. Unfortunately, even though they're 19 months apart, they're on separate swim teams. So I got to do the back-to-back swim team. So it's like a two-hour round trip to get it all in. And I left my phone on the exercise bike. I was rushing out the door to go to swim team yesterday, and when I hit the car and I realized I did not have the phone, how do you think I felt? Think I felt naked? No, I felt a huge sigh of relief that this is so great. No one is going to bother me. I'm going to get to watch my children swim like frogs and dolphins. I had a catch with one of my sons while the other one was playing in the water, and it was blissful. And I came back and I somehow had zero missed calls, which was just divine, just a divine moment and of total peace. Give yourself that opportunity and don't get your kids hooked on this stuff. So really important. All right. Let's move forward and let's talk about some domestic issues. Graham Plattner has not dropped out. Thank you, Graham. Thank you. Thank you, my friend. We should find him on the show. I want to encourage him to stay in the race. There is an amazingly hot theory out there that I'm really loving, that the prediction markets have him at about a 95 to 98% chance of quitting the race. And so why wouldn't Graham just take all the money he's got in his bank account, borrow off his house, go bet the rest of that money, and bet on himself not quitting? And I suggested this to my team at Breitbart, and one of my very capable editors said, yeah, but if you do that, you're going to get a knock on the door from the feds. And I said, I could handle a knock on the door from the feds if I'm about to 50X my net worth. Feds can talk to me all they want. I don't see how that's illegal at all. Inform me if I'm wrong. It should be illegal, but if, as far as I can tell, it should not be illegal. He has all of the cards here. A guy named Chris Saliza, who I think used to be the Washington Post, one of the dumbest people in all of Washington. He just has a huge track record of being a stupid person. I don't say this as a pejorative. I say it as a statement of fact. This is a stupid individual. And he tweets out on X, the Everything app, Plattner tried to negotiate who will replace him. So Plattner is trying to allegedly control the terms in which he steps aside. Plattner tried to negotiate who will replace him, and it suggests he has a deep misunderstanding of his current situation. You have zero leverage, dude, Saliza adds. He adds dude for some reason at the end, just a clear sign of being a not bright person. But here's the point. Here's the point. Plattner's all the cards. He can stay in as long as he wants. There's no incentive for him to drop out. He is the nominee. The only incentive for him to drop, and I think he's got until the 14th, which is next week, to do so, and the Democrats can theoretically swap him out on the ballot. But he's no reason to drop out unless people offer him some bag of cash or some sort of cool job. All that's great. So I want him to stay in as long as humanly possible, and it's just going to get juicier, and just it gives us more time to dunk on all the people who stood by him. I went through the list yesterday. It's not just the Nazi tattoo, which, by the way, you could make the case that rape, one of the worst things you could do. He's now been accused of rape, but you could argue allegiance to the Nazis is maybe as bad. You know, it's like I said this at the time when we were talking about the Nazi tattoos. What could be worse other than rape or murder? So it's we already had one of these things that are maybe one of the three worst things you could do is be a Nazi, which he is. He is a Nazi. He has a Nazi tattoo from an SS guards that murder people in concentration camps. That's a Nazi. That means he's a Nazi. And then he's got all these other horrible things where he's abused people and he's lied and he's been violent and he has a murderous fetish, clearly. And he loves porta potties. He has sexual attraction to the blue water and porta potties. It arouses him. That is not a joke. Put it on the show over and over again. But someone who has that should not be in the Senate, shouldn't be on your HOA, shouldn't be on your PTA. Do this test. Do this test. If you got a candidate and they ran for your PTA and you would be completely appalled if they ran for the PTA, maybe you shouldn't try to put them in the Senate. Just a good exercise to go through. That all the geniuses on the Democrat side, from Bernie Sanders to Elizabeth Warren to the Obama bros who do Pod Save America, all of them didn't see it. I got some Obama bros doing some copium. Let's play Cut 14, guys.
3: And there was this meeting in Washington a while ago where these questions were put to him directly, and the answer, I think, sounds like it was just no, and now there's all this reporting. When I interviewed Plattner about his Reddit posts and the tattoo, like, I was not aware of any of these allegations. None of this was public yet, just for the record, because I would have asked. My takeaway from that video was that he's going to drop out of the race. I think he has to drop out of the race.
4: He has to end the campaign so that we have a chance of defeating Susan Collins. I think the story is horrible. What I took away from watching this video, from reading this story, is it is clear that this is somebody that has not maybe even been honest with himself about what was going on in the dark phases of his life.
3: Yeah.
4: But that is not for us to deal with in a Senate race.
2: I just love it. I mean, these guys are the worst, the absolute worst. These are the guys who are controlling the Democrat establishment right now, and they're just lightweights. They just can't do it. They can't. The party has been poorly served by the Obama podcast bros who have been the, I think that's where a lot of the Democrat establishment takes their cues. These guys were out there saying that not only is Plattner a winner and the best shot of beating Susan Collins, but is a good and decent man. You can't take that stuff back. Elizabeth Warren, I played the cut yesterday saying he's my type of man. So Elizabeth Warren is hot for Graham Plattner. It's remarkable that everyone, people like me who are accused of being a Nazi because I run a website that doesn't agree with the Democrat or Republican establishment, even though I have Jewish heritage and loads of Jewish friends, and there's no example of me ever being unkind to a single Jewish person my entire life. I was called a Nazi, and you got a guy with a national Nazi tattoo. And we were always told that there was a story. They tried to cancel me for being pro-rape or something. This is a long story that I could go down a path. I know they did the same thing with Dennis. Sean, you know this. They acted like Dennis was pro-marital rape. Now they got a guy who is an actual accused rapist. And no one is surprised he got accused of this, given everything we know about him, and they've just stood with him. It's just so fun to watch all the sad sacks try to put the pieces back together. Here's Maine Democrat Executive Director Devin Murphy Anderson, Cut 13.
5: The Maine Democratic Party has been working around the clock to develop a process to replace our U.S. Senate nominee that is open, inclusive, transparent, and fair. The integrity of this process is just as important as the outcome, and we are committed to ensuring that Democrats across our state can have confidence in both. Unfortunately, Graham Plattner's team has repeatedly reached out to us in an attempt to put their thumb on the scale of what this process looks like. We have repeatedly reiterated to Graham Plattner's team that they have no role in determining our next Democratic nominee for the U.S. Senate, nor in determining what this process looks like. We have also reiterated that Graham Plattner must drop out of this race so that Democrats in Maine can focus on defeating Susan Collins this November.
2: So, Devin, how are you going to do that? How are you going to insist? He's the nominee. You guys nominated him. You stood by him with the Nazi tattoo. You stood by him with him lying about his desire to go to foreign wars, to go kill people. You stood by him when he said that he had a fetish for porta potty water. You stood by him through all his abusive Reddit posts. And now you're going to run away from him when he's already the nominee? You guys are all retarded, all of you. And he should stay in because he can. Now, do I officially predict he will? I think they'll get to him. I think they'll get the bag to him somehow. But this is such a mess, and we should always remember it. One of the great, great moments, I think, in Democrat politics, modern times. I hope it lasts all the way to November. I really do. This is kind of less funny. This is Lindsay Fifield, one of his ex-girlfriends, who's on record accusing him of all sorts of stuff. Cut 18, please.
6: I not only didn't feel like I could tell anyone what was going on, I protected him.
7: When Jenny told her story, what, if anything, aligned with your experiences?
6: The eyes.
7: The dead eyes, where he couldn't hear your protests?
6: I just know exactly what that looks like. I know exactly what it looks like. And that is something that I feel like people need to understand is it was almost like looking at like a pit bull where they just it's nothing, like, but not just nothing, but like a capacity for violence.
2: Sean, this is where we got to put in the Elizabeth Warren drop. He's my kind of man after that stuff. What a sick freak. What a sick, absolute sick freak. She also accused him of taking off condoms during intimacy time. I'll try to say it as a friendly way as possible. All this was out there. None of it was a secret. You know he's a pathological liar. You know he's the exact type of guy who is just going to try to weather these storms. He just does not have that hard wiring where he cares about any of this. And they had every opportunity to get off the Plattner bus, and they couldn't take it. And it is something that should remind you everything you need to know about the Democrat Party and how they're getting weaker. They're more incompetent. They don't have a handle on their own party. They don't have a handle on what they stand for. And they thought the way to beat people who are falsely accused of being sexual predators like all of us and falsely accused of being Nazis is to nominate a guy who is an actual sexual predator and an actual Nazi. Good stuff. We'll be right back.
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9: This is Seth Leibson for townhall.com. A specter is taking over the Democratic Party and haunting America, Marxist and Islamist socialism. A new crop of Democratic Party candidates truly stand for and believe in the worst and most dangerous ideologies of the past. These candidates are winning and likely winning races for mayor, for Congress, and for Senate, from Los Angeles to Washington, D.C., from Colorado to Michigan. Even a cursory look at their platforms and speeches reveals admissions of support for Marx and Mao and Stalin, and Islamist organizations from Hamas to Hezbollah. This juggernaut of alien and anti-American ideology has a motor, and it has momentum. Even the Democratic frontrunner for president and the Democrats' former nominee, Kamala Harris, is in regular consultation with one of its leaders, seeking favor and advice from Zoran Mamdani. The toxic ideology from which millions died and fled from in Europe, Asia, Lebanon, and Iran cannot be replanted here. But just now, due to enfeeblement or sympathy, no force within the Democratic Party can stop it. The job must be left to us.
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11: 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The total amount ended up being somewhere just over $30,000. $30,000.
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8: When Abraham Lincoln was elected president in 1860, America stood on the edge of collapse. Over the next 4 years, the Civil War claimed more than 700,000 lives and tested whether our republic could endure. As the war drew to a close, Lincoln looked beyond victory. He looked toward healing. In his second inaugural address, he challenged the nation. Let us strive on to bind up the nation's wounds, to achieve and cherish a just and lasting peace. Lincoln understood that preserving the greatest experiment in self-government required more than winning a war. It required the character to restore what had been broken. More than 160 years later, America still faces division. The question is not whether we'll disagree. The question is whether we still have the wisdom and the character to heal together.
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2: All right, you know I've been known to give a shout-out to the crew here. Greg Evans, our executive producer. Sean McConnell runs the board. Roger Wicker Jr., Rick Locke, Kira Chali, Matt Zibel, Ricky Lopez, Misty Callahan, John Cassio, and Daniel West all make vital contributions to the Marlowe Show. Should I play more people owning Plattner? Okay, here's Michael Bennett. This is important, of Colorado. Let's play cut nine, please.
16: I think that it's really important for us to have a standard of public behavior for our elected officials. I know there are a lot of elected officials that don't meet that standard.
17: I mean, you obviously don't think the president meets that high standard that you're talking about. Does Graham Plattner meet that high standard in your view?
16: Well, I definitely don't think the president meets that standard. He
17: doesn't meet
16: that standard. I think Graham Plattner. I think that's a fair question. That is what the election in Maine is going to partly be about.
17: What's your view?
16: I'm busy running for governor of Colorado.
2: So he's a senator running for governor. He won't say either way whether or not the guy who's the credibly accused rapist or whether or not the guy who has a porta potty fetish with a Nazi tattoo meets the high standard of the Senate. Okay, I got Sunny Hostin. She's hosting a show. Cut 19.
12: I was one of those people, and I said it, if I lived in Maine, I would have, you know, plugged my nose and I would have voted for him anyway. I think that we are in a time of existential crisis in this country. I think Republicans fall in line. They don't fall in love. Democrats want to fall in love and not fall in line. You know, the Republican Party, the bar is so very low. I can't believe, I cannot believe that they want to try to assume the moral high ground on the Republican Party.
2: They always do this projection thing where they accuse us of doing what they're doing. No, they always say that we fall in line, but I thought a lot of the appeal of Trump is that he does appeal to our sense of whimsy and our sense of wonder and our sense of hope. So it's not that we all fall in line. There's just massive movement to stop Trump within the Republican Party. It's amazing how these people get paid to give this horrific analysis. So, all right, Delish. So we've all been having a blast at Breitbart. As you know, our culture is upstream of politics, as Andrew Breitbart said. And we've been really enjoying the rollout, the just botched rollout of Christopher Nolan's Odyssey movie. He's an amazing filmmaker, and we always thought he was sort of right-coded. But the PR has just been beyond belief. They cast a woman named Lupita Nyong'o as Helen of Troy. Spoiler alert, she is not Greek, not even close. In fact, she's not even a white person. Even though all the descriptors of Helen of Troy certainly indicate she's a white person, she's a black person, which is not a bad-looking individual, but just not necessarily the type of person who you'd expect the Greeks would all go to war all over the world on her behalf. Seems unlikely. So no Greek heritage there remotely. So that was an odd choice. Elliot Page, who's a very small woman who impersonates a man, does male cosplay, was rumored to be Achilles, so the greatest warrior of them all. And then for weeks, that rumor went on without anyone interfering. And then they came out and said, oh, actually, Elliot Page is not Achilles. But why did it take you so many weeks unless you had redone something? And all sorts of things that are just bizarre casting choices. And from my vantage point, having now seen the preview, which was terrible, the preview suggesting that it was just every A-list celebrity, all these people that just completely take you out of that you're watching some sort of it's supposed to be an epic Greek movie, but it's really, there's Anne Hathaway and there's Matt Damon and all these people just scream Hollywood. It's the most actory people imaginable. And then the tone of the trailer has been ripped. The fact that there's no Greek people involved, it appears at all. The initial PR campaign does not involve them going to Greece at all. It's really kind of unbelievable. But then we got some delicious cuts, some delicious clips. This is the aforementioned Lupita Nyong'o. Let's play cut six, please.
18: I'd be like, so Homer, how do you feel about the screen time given to these women, considering how little you spent with them?
19: Oh,
18: okay.
19: And then do you lean forward and look at him like that?
18: Yes, like, remember us?
2: So those of you who have read The Odyssey know that actually women are prominently featured throughout the book, and they're not wallflowers, they're not wilting violets. The women are prominently featured as having deep agency throughout the course of the book. And so this is one of these things where I don't think she's actually read The Odyssey based off of this. So many of you, and I had to read it twice in school, but from Circe to Calypso to Athena, there's so many major characters that have just unbelievable amounts of agency and credibility. And yet she's out there saying that Homer was racist or sexist, not racist, but sexist, against women in The Odyssey 3,000 years ago. And says that maybe the women should have got more screen time when he lived in an era where a screen would have been unthinkable. This is just so delish. There's even more to come, and we'll keep you posted on all this at Breitbart.com and on The Marlo Show. That's it for today. Go in peace to love and serve the Lord.
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28: With SRN News, I'm Bob Agnew in Washington. President Trump says he's closing the door on the memo of understanding with Iran.
29: President Trump says the MOU with Iran has collapsed.
30: To me, I think it's over. I don't want to deal with them anymore. They're scum. You know what scum is? They're scum. They're sick people. They're led by sick people. And if they had a nuclear weapon, they'd use it. As far as I'm concerned, it's over. I'll speak to our negotiators. They want to negotiate. They're good people. As far as I'm concerned, it's over.
29: The president says Iran's actions have left little room for the agreement to continue. Willie Nelson, Washington.
28: Commenting on the issue with Iran at the NATO summit today, the president noted that former President Obama tried and failed really to negotiate much movement from Iran by giving them money.
30: And they took all of the cash from Virginia, Maryland, and D.C. banks. They had no money. They took every ounce of cash, put it in, flew it to Iran and gave them the money. I wonder what these guys thought of when the door opened and cash fell out of this big plane, beautiful plane.
28: Meanwhile, the president not only threatening more airstrikes against Iran, he also threatened to target the civilian infrastructure, including electric and desalinization plants, and to seize Karg Island with its oil infrastructure. If you think it costs a lot to fill your tank these days, consider the plight of the major airlines as they try to keep flying.
31: U.S. Airlines spent $6.66 billion on jet fuel in May. An 84% increase from the previous year, it was the second month in a row with fuel costs exceeding $6 billion, following April's $6.47 billion. The latest government figures indicate the rise is mainly due to pricier jet fuel, as consumption in May was slightly lower than a year ago. The average price per gallon, $4.09. Rich Thomason reporting.
28: And it's been slow going on Wall Street as investors worry about rising tensions with Iran. Right now, the Dow is down by 650 points. This is SRN News.
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28: A new study takes a look at the felt needs of pastors as they go through the troubles, various troubles they face trying to lead their flocks. Here's correspondent Michael Harrington.
6: According to a new study from the Barna Group, clergymen facing burnout most want to find more time for personal spiritual practices. The second most common cure that pastors long for is just some time off, a vacation or maybe a long weekend. Others would like to see somebody else in the congregation lift a few responsibilities off their shoulders. Barna finds a lot of American clergymen are worried about their mental and physical health. Michael Harrington reporting.
28: The Egyptian government has announced the discovery of a well-preserved Byzantine-era residential city in the western desert. The Tourism and Antiquities Ministry says the city contains many buildings and writings that testify to the firm grip that Christianity had on the region in the 4th and 5th centuries A.D. This is SRN News. This AI program in the state of Utah has sparked a vigorous debate, Keith Peters reports.
7: That debate is about the role of the technology in healthcare. Utah is the first state in the nation to allow AI to renew prescriptions for patients. Previously, that role had always been reserved for doctors and other medically licensed professionals. Technically, state and federal laws don't allow AI programs to handle prescriptions, but officials in Utah have waived those requirements for Doctronic, maker of the AI chatbot that converses with patients and can send refill orders to their pharmacy. The Federal Food and Drug Administration has signaled it doesn't plan to intervene. Keith Peters, Washington.
28: It's going to cost you more to mail a letter soon. The U.S. Postal Service is once again raising the price of forever stamps at the postal rates. On Monday, the stamps will increase in price by 4 pennies and will now cost 82 cents each. More of these stories at SRNnews.com.
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8: If things don't change, can you imagine America in 20 years? 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
10: Coming up on Thursday, what's the latest news from Iran? Did we have more strikes overnight? If they did, we'll tell you where they happened at. And we'll talk about the Iranian situation. First hour, though, we're going to talk about your car. Make sure you keep it in running condition. The average car payment for a new car, I'll tell you what that price is. You won't believe it when you hear it. And then we'll also have David Fisher on tomorrow, talk about precious metals and the state of the economy.
8: Fighting for free speech. Western civilization. And delivering common sense for the American people. Ladies and gentlemen, here's Scott Jennings.
11: Breaking news. President Trump says the peace process with Iran is over, and we have the resumption of military strikes against the regime. We'll bring you the president's words in just a few moments, but this is a major development in the Middle East. We'll keep an eye on it throughout the show. The hearing for the alleged killer of Charlie Kirk continues in Utah. Our friend Andrew Colvett is here to debunk the conspiracy theories and the lies that are floating around out there. We'll tell you the truth here on the Scott Jennings Show. And we have exclusive audio and video today from our friends at townhall.com. Just what is the link between Senate candidate Dan Osborne in Nebraska, the Democrat who claims to be an independent, and the disgraced scumbag Plattner in Maine? There is a significant link. We have this exclusive investigation for you on the show today. Kyle Olson will be here to bring us that report. Today is Wednesday, July the 8th. We broadcast live today from your nation's capital. On this day, 1959, Major Dale R. Boyce and Master Sergeant Chester M. Ovenen became the first Americans killed in the Vietnam War. Guerrillas struck a military assistance advisory group compound in Bien Hoa, 20 miles northeast of Saigon. And on this same day in 1969, 10 years later to the day, the first U.S. troops withdrew from the conflict when a battalion of the U.S. 9th Infantry Division left Saigon. There would be 14 more increments in the withdrawal, and the last U.S. troops did not leave until after the Paris Peace Accords were signed in 1973. Between 59 and 69, a total of 42,207 U.S. military personnel

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7: Back, America. I'm Hugh Hewitt. Our friends at Food for the Poor are sponsoring an emergency campaign to help Venezuela. The latest data, the death toll, official death toll, is 3,600 people, and it's going up every day. Tens of thousands of people are missing. Scores of thousands of buildings are destroyed and damaged. Hundreds of thousands of people are homeless. Food for the Poor is scrambling after back-to-back 7.3 and 7.5 earthquakes 2 weeks ago to rush aid there. Here is a BBC report on the situation there.
8: The earthquakes ripped through this landscape, obliterating parts of it. There simply isn't enough manpower or equipment to dig through it all.
9: 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It's also clear that it will take a long time, weeks, months, to even assess what it will take for this country to start to recover.
7: But we know what they need right now. It's what Food for the Poor is delivering right now. 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I'm not here tomorrow. We're Friday. Kurt Schlichter will be in for me as I wing my way to California with a dreaded overhead bin and an already racked up torn rotator cuff. But I don't have any minor aches and pains from my 10K on Saturday. They're all gone because of this Relief Factor. Taking it every day for almost 15 years. And as you can see, if you're watching on the Salem News Channel, I carry in curcumin, resveratrol, and omega, four different pills all at once, like that. 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And I'm covered for the next day. 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I'll be right back. Hour number two ahead. Donald Trump had a lot to say today, and I'll play it for you next hour on The Hugh Hewitt Show.
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15: Coming up on Thursday, what's the latest news from Iran? 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
17: We got breaking news. President Trump announces the Iran MOU is DOA.
18: 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And now your host, Logan Sekulow.
17: Welcome to Sekulow. That's right. President Trump just announced. Is it NATO?
19: He's at the NATO summit.
17: NATO
19: in Ankara,
17: summit.
19: Turkey.
17: We can't say Turkey anymore, right?
19: Turkey.
17: Yeah. Get used to that.
19: Yeah.
17: It's like when
19: the Ukraine war started and they're like, it's Kyiv.
17: Yeah.
19: It's like, no.
17: It's like when your sister
19: never was.
17: Your sister decided to be Carol Beth out of nowhere. You can't be a two name. I hope she's listening. Phone lines are open for you at 1-800-684-3110. President Trump did announce in that moment that he believes, now he said, there are people that want to negotiate, they want to talk through it. We'll have some, you can hear it directly from President Trump's mouth, but saying he believes that the MOU is dead, that these people are incredibly difficult to deal with, shocker, and we're not living up to their word. So let's hear from President Trump about whether the ceasefire is done. This is bite one.
20: Ceasefire over. Is the ceasefire done? Is the MOU dead?
21: It's a very interesting question. To me, I think it's over. I don't want to deal with them anymore. They're scum. You know what scum is? They're scum. They're sick people. They're led by sick people. And they're vicious, violent people. And if they had a nuclear weapon, they'd use it. As far as I'm concerned, it's over. I'll speak to our negotiators. They want to negotiate. They're good people. Steve Witkoff, Jared Kushner. But they have to come back to me. As far as I'm concerned, it's just a waste of time dealing with them. They're liars. We make a deal. And they, if I make a deal with him, we have a deal. And he goes out, he talks. We make a deal. Everyone's agreed. No nuclear weapon. We make a deal. They go outside, talk to the press. They say, we never even talked about it. There's something wrong with them. They're cuckoo. As far as I'm concerned, it's over.
17: Yeah, they're cuckoo, everybody. Give me a call. What do you think about this? Are you at all shocked that President Trump would make this statement so clearly, saying to him, the MOU is dead, that the ceasefire is over? I want to hear from you. 1-800-684-3110. We got more from President Trump and his meetings there. And we got a packed show, to be honest with you. We got a great video presentation our team put together for this special Independence Week that we are still celebrating right now. Remember that we are celebrating. All donations are doubled right now. If you go to ACLJ.org, and also if you are one of those first 100 people to give over that $250 threshold at ACLJ.org/USA during this Independence Week, you get those special gifts, the cooler bag and the challenge coin, the ACLJ branded America 250 co-branded challenge coin and cooler bag. So get that ACLJ.org. But beyond that, just make a donation of any kind. We appreciate it. During these special months, our donations are doubled and matched by incredible ACLJ supporters and ACLJ champions. So I encourage you to do that today.
22: That's right. And we're going to get more into this as we go on. Why did the president say it's dead? This is as the U.S. military hit more than 80 targets last night. This is after Iran decided to strike some ships in the Strait of Hormuz that were trying to transit that strait. And what do we find out? The U.S. military was ready to spring into action, hitting 80 targets. There's a lot more to break down about that. What is the end game for Iran here? What does the president think is going to happen? Well, he doesn't think we're going to get to a deal as of today.
17: Yeah, and what does military look like now? What are we doing here? If the ceasefire is over, what is the prerogative of America at this point? What do you think? 1-800-684-3110. Again, it has been a very contentious subject for a lot of people on the right and the left. The war in Iran. If now we are at the point where once again the MOU is done, the ceasefire is effectively over, according to the president, what is it going to look like? President Trump, I believe, will be speaking soon as well. We'll keep an eye on that after they're saying new strikes have happened in Iran. So we'll discuss a bunch of that coming up. And we're also going to hear from Jeff Balaban, our ACLJ Jerusalem team member, who is going to be actually joining us from Washington, D.C. My brother Jordan just walked in the studio. He'll be here in the next segment, too. So we got a packed show. Be a part of it today. And I encourage you once again, special week, Independence Week. Donations are doubled of any kind at ACLJ.org. I want you to do that today. And we got about four lines open. 1-800-684-3110. Be right back.
23: Foundations of Freedom. 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
24: When Abraham Lincoln was elected president in 1860, America stood on the edge of collapse. Over the next 4 years, the Civil War claimed more than 700,000 lives and tested whether our republic could endure. As the war drew to a close, Lincoln looked beyond victory. He looked toward healing. In his second inaugural address, he challenged the nation, "Let us strive on to bind up the nation's wounds, to achieve and cherish a just and lasting peace." Lincoln understood that preserving the greatest experiment in self-government required more than winning a war. It required the character to restore what had been broken. More than 160 years later, America still faces division. The question is not whether we'll disagree. The question is whether we still have the wisdom and the character to heal together.
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17: Welcome back to Secula. We got some phone lines open for you, 1-800-684-3110. I do see a bunch of you are just joining us right now. President Trump is declaring that the MOU, that Iran deal, is dead. President Trump is speaking right now in Turkey at NATO. Let's make sure that there's anything we need to pop in that we could pop in live, because I know a lot of you would like to hear if there's any sort of updates or anything news happening right now, because there's been some movement in Iran.
22: That's right. So yesterday there was news that Iran had struck three ships, shipping vessels that were going through the Strait of Hormuz. That's a violation of the MOU. And remember what MOU even stands for. That is Memorandum of Understanding. That is, here's what we agree to, our mutual understanding of what the status quo will be during this period of negotiating to a final deal.
17: It was a pre-agreement.
22: Right. And so they were saying, we mutually agree.
17: It's a deal limo.
22: We're not going to attack ships in Strait of Hormuz. This is now the multiple times since signing of the MOU that Iran has struck vessels in the Strait of Hormuz. The United States struck back last night with 80 targets hit. This was both air defenses. It was along that coastline, their capacity to launch these attacks. And even other Gulf nations were calling out the Iranians. So Qatar, Saudi Arabia, and UAE, which were where the ships were from, were saying, hey, this is a violation and this cannot stand. Now we have the president at NATO at a time where the world is thinking about foreign policy, is thinking about the alliances of the United States. He's, as you said, speaking right now at the end of this 2-day summit. He'll be returning to Washington soon. Also, Iran was having their major funeral for the Ayatollah finally, because they had waited for things to settle down so they could actually get it done, so they could have people out and not become another target for the United States. So this is where we're at. They are deciding at the same time to flex their muscles and say, hey, we're still going to hit ships. For what reason? It's unclear why they are even doing this, other than to, I guess, look strong. But what happens? United States hits back, and the president says pretty firmly, and I think we should play this again for those just joining us. This is what he says. When they're asking from a reporter, is the ceasefire over? Is the MOU dead? Let's play what the president had to say just moments ago before we were on air.
20: Ceasefire over. Is the ceasefire done? Is the MOU dead?
21: It's a very interesting question. To me, I think it's over. I don't want to deal with them anymore. They're scum. You know what scum is? They're scum. They're sick.

0: far as I'm concerned, it's over.
1: Let me just say, this is what we were concerned about from the beginning.
2: Yeah,
1: with any kind of memorandum of understanding with Iran and trying to get to a point where you can actually even have a actual agreement, a full agreement with Iran, is impossible when you have an end times led regime
2: right.
1: that's whole basis on their version of Shia Islam is to bring about the end times by strike, by a major kind of action. And the biggest action we know of in the world, Logan and Will, still today, is nuclear war.
3: Right.
1: So nuclear war attacks against Israel and then the great Satan, the United States of America. And as we've seen through this conflict, any of its allies, including its other Muslim allies. So for all of those on the right, who said, you know what, the president finally saw the light, that he needs to stop listening to the Jewish people in America and the Israelis and Benjamin Netanyahu. No, I think the president just saw the light once again. Those of you saying that things could calm down and the Strait of Hormuz could open normally and the memorandum of understanding was great. By the way, you were the same people who were criticizing the JCPOA when Obama did it. Somehow you switched your mindset. And it lasted even less time because the Iranians are bloodthirsty. Like the president said, it is not like dealing with a normal regime. So the moment you get an okay from them, they're still looking at how can we shoot at someone? How can we fire at, it was three vessels in the Strait of Hormuz and just cause disaster? Because they don't care about their own people. They don't care that this is the largest retaliatory strike that we've had since this kind of quieter period. This was the biggest one. And the president didn't say, okay, now we're going to go back to negotiating. He said, I don't think we're going to go back to negotiating, and they should expect more tonight.
3: Exactly, and that's what...
1: That's a lot different than tit for tat, you know, backfire. Right. Okay, let's get back on track now.
3: Yeah, he did tell the press that I assume that we will strike more tonight. And Jordan, I think, though, this kind of does reveal what the analysis has been on this broadcast for a while, is that, that for so long in Washington, there was this binary choice of either a JCPOA-type deal or all-out war. And what President Trump has shown is that there's a different path forward. He is very outside the box when it comes to the way he conducts foreign policy, as well as listening to the advisors. When you see what he did, he hit very hard. He showed that there is credible military threat from the United States, and then gave them the opportunity to realize we're not just paying lip service to military threat like past administrations have done on both Republican and Democrat side. He actually showed we will annihilate a large portion of your government multiple tiers down and then give you the opportunity to negotiate. Now, we said the big question is if these three tiers down are still theological in the way that the Ayatollah was. Right. We know they're bought into the system of the government of the Islamic Republic, but are they still the theological ideologues that the Ayatollahs were? Based off this, it appears they are. And right. Then, as President Trump is saying, there's something wrong with them, though, cuckoo. Yeah, it's called this apocalyptic nature of their theology. They are going to be not necessarily a credible negotiating partner, but he did give it that opportunity.
1: Yeah, I mean, there was kind of a hope that, this sounds strange, but that the Iranian Revolutionary Guards Corps, once you remove an Ayatollah, and you really don't have an active Ayatollah right now, was a business of terror. They were about making money, though. And so if they saw this as a new way to make money without having to be in the part of the business of terror, and they could actually control, run a country.
2: Be the world's villain.
1: They wouldn't necessarily have to do that anymore. So they wouldn't have to always look behind their back to see if they're about to be, taken right. out by someone who was on their team, and kind of change their business model. And what we have seen is they have done the opposite of that hope. They have stayed on track and even gotten more aggressive. I'd say, in a way, not just aggressive, but also what they are putting their people through, the people of Iran through, it's recklessness. Because by firing at these three ships, you have now unleashed the U.S. military and all of its allies in the Middle East once again to rain down on Tehran and military sites. And what we know is that there were even more military sites taken out last night, even more Iranian Revolutionary Guard Corps vessels taken out last night. But to those on the right who thought this memorandum of understanding was it and we were going to get to some deal, I guess go back to what we were saying.

0: which was, I can't imagine this getting through 60 days. That would be through a hope and a prayer. And even if it did, is it really the deal we wanted? Would they ever abide by it? I hope what the president said, may sound strange, but I hope what the president said is true, that this deal is done and that we move forward with Iran so that they know they're going to get a worse deal next time. And if they keep doing this, it's going to be worse for them, more dangerous for their economy, their country. And at the end of the day, it just gets to be a more and more difficult way forward for the Iranian regime.
1: Yeah, that's right.
2: Yeah, and I want to play this from the president because I thought this was it's just a line where even it shows his mindset, which is sometimes humorous.
0: Mindset.
2: Yeah, but let's go ahead and play Bite 9. This was talking about even the Iranians asking for kind of a timeout so they could make sure they could attend the funeral of the Ayatollah. Let's hear from the president.
3: You know, they asked for a timeout. They wanted to go to the funeral of Khomeini. And I said, give it to them. And they start shooting missiles. I mean, it was a crazy thing. Now, we did kill him. You know, so I guess you have to look at it that way. But
1: he's always trying to find the silver lining here.
2: Right, exactly.
1: Going,
2: he's like,
1: well,
2: no,
1: I understand
2: this
1: it a little.
2: Insane. We gave them the freedom to go to the funeral.
1: No, we caused the funeral.
2: Yeah.
0: Our word is good. And they lie.
1: Yeah.
0: As the president said, they're liars, they're scumbags, and we've said that time and time again. It's part of their version of Sharia law and the version of Islam that they follow. This is not all Islam. Has that taqiyya in it, which means you can lie to your enemies, and that's not somehow violating
1: like
0: your faith or sin. And so saying we need a ceasefire during this is great for them. They get to go to their funeral, not worry about bombs, you know, missiles being dropped.
1: Yeah.
0: At the same time,
1: doing it to everyone else.
0: They know, hey, this is a great time for us to start shooting at boats.
1: Phone lines are open for you. What do you think? Of course, this is obviously going to cause some strain even within conservatives and the political nature of everything. How does this new response now from President Trump saying that the deal is done, how's that going to play out? 1-800-684-3110.
4: We've witnessed monumental legal victories from defending the 14th Amendment and protecting our sacred American right to vote, the overturning of Roe versus Wade, and standing up for the religious liberty of our kids and seniors. But even with the many historic wins we've achieved, the battle is far from over. The attacks on our constitutionally protected rights persist. Countless unborn babies remain in jeopardy, and across the globe, innocent Christians are being targeted and killed across this country and around the world. 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
1: All Welcome back to Secula. We actually got a lot of calls coming in. We're going to take some of those as well as we head into this segment, because we have also a great video our ACLJ team put together that I don't want to make sure that you guys don't miss. And don't go anywhere during it. You know, it is a very special video for specifically these weeks. And we have a very special Independence Week. You know, we're all coming off of the 250th celebration of America. And I kind of thought, you know, how long would that last? I think it lasted until about Monday. And I feel like we've moved on. The World Cup, I think, kind of was the final.
2: It could have continued.
1: It could have continued if the team had won. And then I think knowing that that is over, I feel like a lot of the 250 celebration, not for us though. We're keeping it going for Independence Week. That's why donations of $250 or more right now at aclj.org/USA. Not only are they matched, so you get up to $500 in terms of donation, but you get a special challenge coin and a cooler bag. So make sure you get that. Will, what is this video though before we start off
2: here? So this is one we put together, and it goes kind of digging into where our rights come from. We know we've had these discussions over these past months. If we've heard politicians and members of the media scoff at the idea that our rights come from God. And so we put together this special presentation. You'll see some familiar faces, and we wanted to go ahead and run this for you. And we'll hope you enjoy this, and we'll be back after this video.
10: Our rights come from God, not from the Constitution, or legislation, or a petition, or anywhere else. This isn't a fringe idea, it's a foundational belief put on paper 250 years ago in America's Declaration of Independence, endowed by their Creator with certain unalienable rights. Jefferson wrote it, and it is one of the most iconic, recognizable, and powerful sentences in the world. So why, then, does it seem that so many people in America today don't agree with it, or at least don't understand it?
11: The notion that rights don't come from laws and don't come from the government, but come from the Creator, that's what the Iranian government believes. It's a theocratic regime that bases its rule on Shia law and targets Sunnis, Baha'is, Jews, Christians, and other religious minorities. And they do it because they believe that they understand what natural rights are from their Creator.
12: Those voices have seeked to distort the self-evident truth that we know so well, that our founders boldly proclaimed in the Declaration, that our rights do not derive from the government. They come from you, our Creator and Heavenly Father.
13: Is this him putting God over the Declaration of Independence?
11: So the statement that our rights do not come from our laws or our governments is extremely troubling.
2: Politicians like Senator Kaine, who ran for vice president just 10 years ago, and journalist Katie Turr, who has a national news platform, probably wouldn't take such positions if their opinions were on the fringe of culture or unpopular. Because political discourse is, generally, a reflection of the values and beliefs of the culture it represents. But do people really believe our rights come from somewhere other than God? Just how popular is that viewpoint? We decided to send our team to ask just that.
14: The Bill of Rights in the Constitution. I think just being a basic human should be where our rights come from.
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18: Beginning in England and the Magna Carta, that was a good start.
19: The Constitution, the Bill of Rights.
20: The history of people making mistakes and realizing what we need as a society.
21: The law of the land, so I think it comes from the Constitution, you know, things of that nature. So, sure.
2: That's a harsh reminder of how important it is to pass down the biblical values that are enshrined in our founding documents. The ACLJ still believes, no matter what culture may say, our rights come only from our Creator.
22: What the government does is ensures that the rights that we are endowed with by God are enforced, meaning we are human beings who are put on this earth and created by a higher power. And whether you're a Christian or you're a Muslim or you're a Jew, it doesn't matter, right? God is the reason why we're here, to exist on this earth, to do good, and to make our fellow man better. And I think that's very, very important. And our founders were very intentional about that, right? They wanted to make sure that everyone understood that our country was probably the first country in the history of Earth to sort of reverse that and say that human beings have free will that is endowed to them by God. And it is the government's job to make sure that it is creating a society where those rights are able to be expressed by every single one of the citizens. And when you look at sort of the ways in which our country is failing, I think a lot of it can be linked directly back to a straying from faith and a straying from the idea that being faithful and trusting that your life is in the hands of a higher power and trusting that our government was created under the auspices of the same higher power, it doesn't mean that I have to disrespect somebody for being an atheist. But it does mean that we have a government that was created to ensure that an atheist's rights are equal to that of a Christian or a Jew or of a Muslim. And so faithfulness doesn't know a specific creed, but our government was so smart to use the basis of the Christian faith in order to make sure that everyone's rights, particularly their rights to worship and their rights to speak, were always going to be protected at all costs. I mean, there's a reason why it's our First Amendment, and the reason why it is our First Amendment is because it's the most important one for building a proper society. Every single word that you find in the Constitution and in our founding documents can be applied to all the new technological changes and things that happen in society, but they all get back to those founding Christian principles that they said were the best way for a society to govern itself. And it doesn't mean you have to be Christian, like I said before, but it does mean that those guiding principles should be guiding all the decisions that are being made in every single legislature across this country. And I think that's what's so genius, is it gives the kind of wiggle room for our laws to change, but for our founding principles to remain rock solid and to never change.
1: At the end of the day, it doesn't matter what we believe about the origins of our rights if we aren't willing to defend them. You see, if our rights indeed come from God and are recognized in our laws and constitution, then it's our responsibility to make sure they're exercised freely and enforced as written. Because history teaches us that our constitution is only as powerful as the people and efforts to uphold it. It's why when a street preacher legally comes under attack in Chicago for practicing his First Amendment rights, the ACLJ jumps into action. We aren't just defending that preacher, we're defending his right and ensuring it can be freely applied and exercised by all Americans. Otherwise, that God-given right is trampled and destroyed. At the Constitutional Convention in Philadelphia, Benjamin Franklin famously called America a republic if you can keep it. Now, 2.5 centuries later, the ACLJ remains dedicated to keeping our beautiful constitutional republic and all our rights as one nation under God. Welcome back. Sure, you may have heard me say, is that the end? I was making sure it was the end. Phone lines are open before you hit 1-800-684-3110. Our team put together that incredible video, took to the streets, did all of that work, and we make sure that in these moments, in something like these special weeks that we are able to offer here at the ACLJ, where all donations, not just the donations of $250 or more, but all donations are doubled because there's ACLJ supporters. 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It's on ACLJ.org, the ACLJ app, on Rumble. However you get streaming media, we are there as well on the Salem News Channel. And later on, however you get your podcasts, we're there immediately. So whether you're listening at 12 to 1 p.m. Eastern time, or you're listening sometime later on or watching sometime later on, we want you to be a part of the full show. And of course, you can always give us a call too at 1-800-684-3110. We're going to take some calls coming up. We'll be here by Jeff Balaban also. Packed back half coming right up.
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1: Welcome to Seculo, second half hour. Logan here. We got Jordan in the studio, Will, of course, and phone lines because we want to hear from you. 1-800-684-3110. President Trump's talking right now. Just according to the Chiron on Fox News, Trump says Trump, Iran is a little crazy. That's what they're...
2: Is that the understatement that the, of the century?
1: Is
2: right
1: that the
2: there?
1: Real quote? Now, here...
2: I mean, he called them cuckoo.
1: He said so, he scum. Said cuckoo.
2: Use the word scum.
1: Scum, cuckoo, all the top words. He knows all the best words. It is interesting because you don't want to be like... President Trump clearly had to know this. We've been saying this. He knows that they were going to be not good faith negotiators here. Did he have just hope that this is how things were going to go, and you'd have people in Iran who now, when they've seen the destruction we can cause, go, okay, hold on, you know, waving the white flag here, let's work out a deal. Like Jordan said, maybe even financially could put Iran in a better place. But all of us have been talking about in the back of our minds, and of course, we've been saying this on the air, by the way. This isn't something we've been secretly saying, which is, especially with us, with Secretary Pompeo, with whoever it may be, saying, yeah, good luck in getting these deals to stick.
2: Well, here's what I think the reality of it is it goes back to what I've said, is that people look at it as you only have one choice. You either have the aggressive, full regime change style war, similar to a war on terror or any of the other regime change wars, or you have a JCPOA, which is no credible threat of military action, and just a piece of paper that is meaningless and not even a treaty. So, and what President Trump always goes to show is, hey, there are other ways to do things, right? And with the advisors and with Marco Rubio and those that have been very critical of Iran and wanting regime change, they understand there are different realities. And what you see here, I think, is a part of that, is that did President Trump think he could get to a deal? I don't know. Maybe not. Maybe he didn't care. But what he did do, and you can't take away, is he showed whoever is going to be in leadership in Iran, there is a credible threat of military action against them. That they lost all of the top leadership, including the Ayatollah himself, who was seen as untouchable to many in the country for how long he had survived in power. That, especially with all of the assassinations Mossad has done and that we know are public in the Islamic Republic of Iran, they thought he had this invincibility almost, and it clearly was not. It was day one in an airstrike. The Ayatollah is gone. So I think regardless, that credible military threat exists and is real going forward. And right now, you see, their capability is very low. They can cause some annoyances to ships, but it doesn't seem like even the traffic has slowed down. There have been some attacks on ships. Some of these ships haven't even had real problems after the attacks. And what does the U.S. do? It hits them very, very hard after they do this. So I could see a world where the military blockade of them to cripple their economy more goes back into effect. But at the same time, they aren't really causing that much problem, and the world economy is fine. And their capacity to project terror goes away.
1: I'll take a call real quick. I've only got a minute, but this will actually lead into the next segment pretty well. Let's go to Robert in Maryland. You've been holding for a while. You got a minute. You know what you're doing. Go ahead.
5: Yes. Wanted to ask the both of you, do you believe that because of the most recent violation of the Memorandum of Understanding during the ceasefire period, in addition to other violations of the Islamic Republic of Iran, that the president will go back to full military operations? Here's why I ask that. During the time of the ceasefire period with the Memorandum of Understanding, we have even more intelligence gathering on the Islamic Republic, Islamic Revolutionary Guard Corps, the Majlis Militia, and other leaders within the Republic itself. We have more understanding of where those leaders are located. Do you believe he'll go back to full military operations and go twice as hard in terms of striking things militarily than he did before?
2: Robert, I think it's yet to be seen. We're going to ask that to Jeff Balaban in the next segment as well. Personally, very quickly, I don't think so right away. I think right now the president is kind of happy with this status quo. We'll be right back.
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2: Secular. Will Haynes here, and Logan will be joining us back in just a second. We've got Jeff Balaban joining us from the D.C. studio. Jeff, we're seeing the president now. He's saying we can't allow these lunatics to have a nuclear weapon. He said, I'm not even sure I want an Iran deal anymore. We may go back to war. A lot of questions linger, but once again, this looks a lot more like the art of the deal than the either full-scale type of regime change war or a weak JCPOA. What are your thoughts on the news that we've been covering this morning?
25: Well, as you know, I just came back from Jerusalem, and last week, everyone was all abuzz about what's the significance of the MOU, what does this mean, and it's like, honestly, you have to pay attention to who President Trump is, and you have to pay attention to who America's enemies are. And in no way is this document going to hold water for much longer, because the Iranians will not abide by it. And President Trump is always the art of the deal. He is doing what's best for America. And the questions that people are asking, what does this mean going forward? The answer is very simple. Whatever is best for America. And the truth is, I personally believe, as do many of us, that there has to be some way to get to regime change, because it's not about building a democracy like America. It's just recognizing that no matter what follows this regime, it really cannot be worse. They are just dedicated to eradicating America. They are an ongoing threat to the world. And look, the president doesn't want to fight a war. If they really wanted peace, he'd give it to them yesterday. But they're setting the agenda, and their agenda is fight to the death, and President Trump is not going to back down.
2: Once again, though, we're looking at the fact that they've decided to make these strikes against shipping vessels. Even that, it shows the capacity and the bravery of the leadership, I think, has degraded. They're taking cheap shots at easy targets in violation of the memorandum of understanding. It's crazy for them. But as he said, it seems like they're a little cuckoo, as only this president of the United States could describe an enemy regime. But we look at this, and it is a very important time. He's there at this NATO summit, something that has been a focus of his, the arrangement with NATO and the ability to hold NATO members accountable and say, hey, you got to pay your fair share. At a time where that is the focus, the Iranians causing trouble in the background when NATO hasn't been very helpful, I think it shows that that all along the president's goal of decimating the Iranian regime and not prejudging what that end will be has been the right focus, and he hasn't really wavered in his list of demands for the Iranians.
25: What I think has happened, and this is just based on observation, what I'm hearing here in Washington, what I hear in Jerusalem, is that there was an attempt to very strategically and surgically target the worst actors of the regime to see if there could be a cadre of, if not truly moderate, but at least people who weren't as nuts as the president says they are. And that was the attempt. Right now, it's not looking great, but maybe they'll take a lesson. I'm skeptical, but I think the president will, you know, look, the president doesn't want a war. He wants peace. He's always wanted peace. Everybody wants peace. The Iranians, they're the ones who are setting the agenda here, and their agenda seems to be war. And so if these people aren't reasonable, then they're going to be gone. And sooner or later, we will have a reasonable Iran to deal with is the hope and the prayer, and I believe it's going to happen.
1: I think that's interesting, Jeff, too, the fact that you even say, hey, I believe it's going to happen. I think for a lot of us, we've been skeptical the whole time, and I think rightfully so, because we've dealt with the last, you know, 60 years of history where we've dealt with all of this that has unfolded. Of course, the last decade of history, or 15 years, 20 years of history, where even when you start getting these deals on paper, the fact that they've even held as long as they have, temporarily, 30 days or whatever it may be, is shocking sometimes when you are dealing with these kind of regimes. But to have President Trump make such a strong statement to come out and say, you know, it's over, I think that there's no way we're moving forward here, it's going to be a wake-up call even to, I think, the conservative base, you wouldn't say the conservative base, but more of the alt-right base that has thought for the last few weeks President Trump kind of saw the light in terms of his dealings with the Middle East and Israel.
25: Right. Well, first of all, I want to be clear. I'm not suggesting that the current, whatever they are, rulers, however organized they are going to make peace.
1: Yeah.
25: I mean that Iran is going to get to that place, whether it's with this regime or with another one. And that's what they're going to have to learn, because Donald Trump is not going to back down. They're hoping they could outlast him. I don't think he's going to do that, because what he recognizes and what the alt-right does not seem to want to acknowledge is this kind of an Iran as a threshold nuclear threat is an existential threat to the United States of America, more than to Israel, more than to other Arab nations or to Arab nations in the Middle East. Why? It has to do with their ability and our liability. We have a certain vulnerability in America to high altitude, you know, EMP, electromagnetic pulse, and the way our grid is organized, we don't really have it solidified. I also think that we might, and I hope we see us move towards solidifying the grid, because honestly, that takes away the impetus and the need for us to be involved in certain foreign wars like this, and takes away the threat that our enemies have over us. But right now, that threat exists. It exists. It's real. And Donald Trump knows it's real. And so he's not going to back down. And it's not about Israel. It's about America. Really, it is about America first. Israel's a great ally, but this is about our homeland and protecting our homeland from those people.
2: Jeff, this is at a time also you're in Washington, D.C. Obviously, you join us from all over the place, whether you're in Jerusalem, New York, D.C. It's great to see you in the studios there at our office on Capitol Hill. But you're there for meetings to continue the work, the same work you do in Jerusalem. You're doing with American officials and leaders here. Tell us a little bit about that. But also, it's important. I want people to know that you were at a 4th of July celebration in Israel just a few days ago, and that that reminder that many of our great friends around the world celebrate our independence as well. So I want to give you a moment, just talk about the work you're doing and even that event that you were able to celebrate America's birthday, even though you weren't necessarily here.
25: Sure. Well, Washington, in this case, I'm here at some meetings on the subjects we work on a great deal here about not just anti-Semitism, but again, the attack on Judeo-Christian culture, the attack on the things we hold so dear that are embodied by our Constitution that's going on right now. And it used to be just from one side of the aisle and from one end of the political and ideological spectrum. Now it's from the other extreme as well. And so working with what we still hope and believe is the broad base of Americans who love this country and understand the truth, we're working to really make sure that America's strong in this regard. And that's part of the meetings that I'm having here. And I know I'm being a little vague, but those are the natures of the meetings. That's the nature of the concern here, that we keep strong during this period of time, and we know what we stand for as America and aren't being overwhelmed.
9: Jeff, do you think finally...
25: Yeah, the other side I really do love to share is, so on July 1st, because July 4th was a Saturday, which is Shabbat, and Israel is, you know, people are celebrating Shabbat or observing Shabbat, so there aren't a lot of public activities. But on July 1st, the Thursday before, there was days of celebration. So it started, there was at the foreign ministry there, there was a big, beautiful ceremony where Ambassador Huckabee and the foreign minister Gideon Saar and the mayor of Jerusalem were present. And Ambassador Huckabee and the foreign minister signed the lease, the 99-year lease for the permanent move of the embassy in Jerusalem. It's beautiful. It's wonderful. It is $1. And Mike Huckabee took out a dollar. And he held it up proudly and he handed it off. And he said, here you go. Here's the dollar. It's honestly the best land deal Americans have done probably since Manhattan. And this, it was a wonderful celebration. And you really felt the fusion of America's greatness and the love that Israel has for the United States, not just because of this moment and what's happening and America's such a great ally, but it's because Israel recognizes that America was founded on the very same principles that they took from the Bible, which is the story of the Jewish people. And of course, the story now being reborn in Israel. And there's really that sense. Then to a July 4th party, which I go to every year if I'm there, which is held in a private house, but many government ministers come. Ambassador Huckabee was there. The ambassador has always come. Many other foreign dignitaries from around the world actually came to celebrate July 4th. It was splendid. It was everything you'd imagine. Country music, patriotic music, big barbecue, great blowout. But it's all overlooking this beautiful view of the old city of Jerusalem. It was a really very special way to celebrate what represents the greatness of America as Judeo-Christian civilization from half a world away.
1: Jeff, thanks for joining us. And look, we saw those celebrations actually happening all over the world.
2: Right.
1: I think that was really interesting, too. It wasn't just, I mean, obviously you have Israel, which is, has a close connection to the United States of America. Maybe it's a little more expected that you would have some patriotism there. A lot of Americans that live in Israel or are dual citizens. But you saw this happening all over the world. They were celebrating America.
9: And the world who's visiting here for the World Cup.
1: Yeah, we talked about that, yeah.
9: This whole image that they heard about the United States has been flipped totally, you know, it's a 180 because they said, oh, I heard this about America. It's dangerous. Yeah. This is that. This is the best place in the world.
1: Yeah.
9: You've seen that from especially young people because they're posting on social media. They've heard their news. They've heard from their parents and the older folks. And they see the anti-American news in their own countries.
1: That's why I always say when you turn on the news there, you see Donald Trump on their news.
9: Yeah, but when you actually visit, you see what makes America so exceptional.
1: Yeah,
9: and they're seeing it.
1: It's been very fun to watch. With that being said, the next segment is all about you. Give me a call. We got one line open, 1-800-684-3110. Some of you have been hold for a long time, like Franklin in California, you've been hold for a half hour. I'm going to get to you. So Franklin, Ray, Paul, Bill, Patrick. A lot of strong names. A lot of short, tight names.
2: Yep.
1: Bill, Paul, Ray, a couple other. Benjamin Franklin. I mean, that's a strong name. That's right. A patriotic name, really. Yeah. Patrick, I'm sure they're some famous Patricks.
2: Patrick Henry.
1: Yeah. There you go. We'll be right back with more on Seculo. But hey, we are in the middle of that Independence Week right now, and I want you to be a part of it at ACLJ.org. 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
3: Welcome back to Seculo. It's time for your calls. We have had a lot of them call in, and we still got some lines open. As we take calls, I'll open up. You got a couple minutes to call in. 1-800-684-3110. Franklin's call. Let's kick it off first. Franklin, California. Been home for a long time watching on the Salem News Channel. Appreciate it. Franklin, go ahead.
4: First of all, I respect greatly what you guys at the ACLJ are doing. I'm 100% behind the president. I wish he would not use terms like cuckoo when he speaks to the public. It only damages his credibility. Now, there are three distinct groups in Iran, distinct groups that believe they run the country, or they used to. There's the clerics that used to have a lot of clout. There's the government agents, the parliament people, who are doing the negotiating right now. And there's the IRGC, who now have pushed the clerics out, and they have all the power, and they have the guns. Okay, now they're like a cat hanging on a wire, 1,000 feet above the canyon. They know that if they let go, they're all going to die. However, only half of them believe they're going to get virgins in heaven. Okay, there's only one way out of this. I've been watching feeds from Iran. After the Ayatollah's funeral, there are groups that attended the Ayatollah's funeral who were trying to kill the government agents. They were trying to stone them to death, okay? There's great, massive infighting going on in Iran right now. There's only one way out of this. At some point in time, maybe the president knows this, maybe he doesn't. At some point in time, maybe it's past, maybe it'll come tomorrow, maybe it'll come in a couple of weeks, he's going to have to significantly arm the Iranian people so they
5: Franklin,
4: can fight
5: for their
4: freedom.
5: I think your analysis does to a great deal. I agree a lot with about the three groups. And yes, I think the clerics only were in control because the Ayatollah himself is a cleric in nature. The supreme leader was a theologian. He was a clerical leader. But in reality, the economy and the military and all of the real power in Iran was always held together by the IRGC. And they were waiting for their moment, and this is it. And I think that is why President Trump was wondering, you know, could it be different since the IRGC, as you even referenced, less theological than the group of clerics. But there is infighting. You saw the Ayatollah, the new supreme leader, didn't even attend his father's funeral. The other siblings and people that are related to the Ayatollah were upset by some of the choices of things like the music that was played at the funeral. There is a lot of unrest, and I think that is part of why the president is capitalizing on all of this now. But yeah, I think at the end of the day, you'll never have forever peace when there is an Islamic Republic of Iran, no matter who is in charge. Yeah, so thank you for calling,
3: especially
5: Franklin.
3: So long as the Islamic Revolutionary Guards Corps. I mean, the IRGC, until they are taken out, and they're either taken out one of two ways, militarily, and the people have to do it in Iran because they have to be so damaged and their operations so damaged, their ability to move money around the world, the shipping that they're involved in, their non-terror funding, how they make money give out to those terrorist groups, that has to be completely disrupted. Or they have to completely reform and say, you know what? The world's giving us this chance to not have to be the Revolutionary Guards Corps. We like being multimillionaires and billionaires. Yeah. I don't see them changing that way. I think that they've kind of showed us that they are in lockstep with the ideology. So it looks like it would have to take military actions as well as the Iranian people rising up to get rid of so long as that Revolutionary Guard is there, I just don't see a peaceful Iran for many years. It may have moments of peace, but not for long-term peace.
6: I want to go to Patrick, who is an ACLJ champion in Texas. Patrick, go ahead.
7: Hey, this is Pat. I believe that if you look back at the Iraq and Iran war, Iran threw 1 million of their young people into that battle. They don't care about people. They don't care about human life. So I would believe that we will eventually have to go in on the ground and wipe them out. And at the when we go in, hand weapons to the citizenry to you know back us up or we back them up.
6: Yeah, Patrick, I think there's been some hope that that would happen in some ways. Look, it may look very different. It already is looking very different from a military aspect just based on technology. We got to remember where things have moved forward.
5: Well, and I think also, Patrick,
6: but I appreciate you calling, you do, champion.
5: You bring that up is that Iraq is actually doing pretty well.
6: Yeah, you don't hear much.
5: It went through a tough time and it took a while to get there. But yeah, Iraq's actually doing pretty well economically, stability. ISIS was a big threat, but that was thankfully to the United States, the coalition and President Trump. That threat was put down, but Afghanistan was a disaster because of how it was left by and abandoned by Joe Biden and his regime. But Iraq actually isn't in the worst spot. Yeah. Was it the most successful war of all time? No, there's a lot of criticism of it still, but doing pretty good at this moment.
3: I think what we see is that when Iran has to focus on itself, they can't be as helpful to their terror proxies. So their Shia proxies inside Iraq don't get as much support, so they have to kind of pull back in their, I'd say, their aggressiveness. They may be there defensively, but they're not taking as aggressive steps in the continuing terror attacks. Same thing with Hezbollah. Hezbollah is trying to like prove it can survive without Iran or while Iran is facing a major conflict. And of course, Hamas, which has been completely decimated. So what we've seen is that Iran on the world stage has lost influence, significant influence in the region. Right now, they're trying to hold on to the influence inside their own country. What I mean is the rulers of Iran, the Revolutionary Guard Corps.
6: I want to take one last call. Ray in Pennsylvania. Ray, you're on the air. Hey, Bill and Paul, I'm sorry I'm not going to be able to get to you today. Ray, you got about a minute. Go ahead.
8: That's all I need. Thank you. We've given, not just we, the world has given Iran 50 years to build up their munitions underground and their storage facilities. It's time now. President Trump has given them an additional 3 months. It's time now to end this. Go in, take out the IRGC and the current regime, and just put an end to this, or this will never stop. In 6 months, we'll be talking about the same thing. The only difference is we'll be talking about our problems with the upcoming elections and how it's going to affect
6: us. What I can't agree with you here, and I think this has all been played out so publicly in terms of negotiating, back on track, off track, the ceasefires, that has become a little mentally exhausting. And I think that becomes exhausting to people. If this was all happening behind the scenes and we just thought the conflict was sort of at a pause, or no, I don't think we would have this. It's that President Trump is, you know, very talkative, as we've seen even today. It will tell you how he's feeling in the moment, even if it's not reflective of what's actually happening all the time. And with that, it can become a little taxing on the American people. So you are right. It feels like we're going to be in an endless loop of this forever. We talk, we negotiate, and it doesn't feel like it ever comes to an end. And it feels like the consensus today from our callers, which is, what can we do to actually get this over with? And can we just go in and finally be done? We'll see what happens. That being said, it's Independence Week. We're celebrating here at the ACLJ, the 250th of America. And with that, if you give over $250 at aclj.org/USA, you get that special ACLJ 250 cooler bag and coin. Should do that today. 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All of this happens because of you. There's a reason there's no paywalls. Everything's free. 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Talk to you tomorrow.
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11: News this hour from Town Hall. I'm Keith Peters in Washington. President Trump is responding after Iran's latest provocation. Willie Nelson reports.
12: President Trump is issuing a blunt warning to Iran after the regime hit tankers in the Strait of Hormuz.
13: Now, I don't think it's going to start again. I think it's going to go very quickly. They hit a couple of ships, and so we hit them much harder. When they hit, we hit 10 times harder. You know, we hit much harder than they do. We may even, somebody asked before, do you think you'll hit them tonight? I said, we might. Yeah, we might.
12: The comments come after Iran's latest ceasefire violation raised concerns about renewed instability in the region. Willie Nelson, Washington.
11: Within the past hour, a new wave of U.S. attacks on Iran has begun. The Trump administration will license its Patriot air defense systems to be made overseas for Ukraine, a significant boost for the beleaguered country, which has been fending off attacks from Russia for 4 years. President Trump appeared with Ukrainian President Volodymyr Zelensky at the NATO summit in Turkey.
13: We're going to give a license to you to make Patriots. That's pretty cool, right?
14: Larry.
13: This way you can't complain that we're not giving them enough. I say, make them yourself. We haven't informed the company of that yet, but that'll work out all right. You know, I'm sure they'll be thrilled.
11: This decision marks a significant shift as the U.S. had previously resisted this move. The status of a New York City high-rise remains in question after fears that the building could collapse.
15: Drexel University engineering professor Abby Aguirre says they need to find the cause to fix the issues, which include reinforcing the columns.
16: Was it the design engineer's fault? Was it the construction workers? Did they cut something they were not supposed to cut? Did they remove a member they were not supposed to remove?
15: Julie Walker, New York.
11: On Wall Street, the Dow down by 576 points, the NASDAQ rose 51, the S&P 500 declined 21. More at townhall.com.
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19: With your news flash, John Loretta, 101.1 The Answer. A Fayetteville man accused of fatally stabbing two hikers at Devil's Den State Park will stand trial in the spring of 2027. Andrew McGann accused in the stabbing deaths of Clinton and Kristen Brink. In Siloam Springs, authorities arrested a woman for allegedly exploiting an elderly person with dementia. She's accused of taking money intended for the victim's care. In Fort Smith, a former school custodian faces charges for allegedly raping a child under the age of 14. Investigators link the suspect to the crime using DNA evidence. Governor Sarah Huckabee Sanders and U.S. Education Secretary Linda McMahon are set to host a roundtable at Hot Springs Junior Academy. 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
20: With your sports flash, I'm Tony Desiri, 101.1 The Answer. Major League Baseball, the St. Louis Cardinals continuing their series with the Milwaukee Brewers tonight at Busch Stadium. They have now lost four straight after they were swept in a doubleheader on Tuesday, losing 4-3 and 10-2. Michael McGreevy will start for the Cardinals tonight. He's 3-7 with an ERA of 3.12. Milwaukee countering with Kyle Harrison. He is 8-1, a 2.82 ERA. NASCAR will be heading to Echo Park Speedway in Atlanta Sunday, racing the Quaker State 400. They'll go 260 laps around the mile-and-a-half quad oval. Tyler Reddick, he leads the series with five victories. One of those was in Atlanta earlier this season. Chase Elliott won the summer race at Atlanta last year. The O'Reilly Auto Parts will run there Saturday. And the World Cup will continue with quarterfinal play on Thursday as France will face Morocco in Foxborough. 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I'm Tony Desiri with your sports flash on 101.1 The Answer.
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14: A specter is taking over the Democratic Party and haunting America. Marxist and Islamist socialism. A new crop of Democratic Party candidates truly stand for and believe in the worst and most dangerous ideologies of the past. These candidates are winning and likely winning races for mayor, for Congress, and for Senate. From Los Angeles to Washington, D.C., from Colorado to Michigan. Even a cursory look at their platforms and speeches reveals admissions of support for Marx and Mao and Stalin, and Islamist organizations from Hamas to Hezbollah. This juggernaut of alien and anti-American ideology has a motor, and it has momentum. Even the Democratic frontrunner for president and the Democrats' former nominee, Kamala Harris, is in regular consultation with one of its leaders, seeking favor and advice from Zoran Mamdani. The toxic ideology from which millions died and fled from in Europe, Asia, Lebanon, and Iran cannot be replanted here. But just now, due to enfeeblement or sympathy, no force within the Democratic Party can stop it. The job must be left to us.
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0: 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Doc Washburn's show continues. Wherever we're talking about something you want to get into the conversation, number to call, 501-401-1011. So let me just give you the breaking news from U.S. Central Command. This is an official announcement on their X profile moments ago. At the direction of the Commander-in-Chief, U.S. Central Command forces have started conducting additional strikes against Iran to further degrade their ability to threaten freedom of navigation in the Strait of Hormuz. The United States is holding Iran accountable for recent unjustified aggression against commercial shipping and civilian crews freely navigating a vital international waterway. Now, we will continue updating you on this because this is a big deal. And I've been telling you, and you've probably been telling each other, that negotiations weren't going to work with these homicidal maniacs, and that sooner or later, we're going to have to finish the job. Right? And I think sooner or later just happened today. Now, we got some audio from the president from a little bit earlier today. And we're going to share some of that with you. First of all, it's remarkable to me that President Trump has people on his team of advisors young enough to say, hey, you need to get on this social media app. Young Val, can we go with Trump uses TikTok?
1: Even in TikTok, you know, I was watching somebody say, oh, the TikTok deal, it's so bad for, well, because they say the deal was incredible, but they think the word that gets out is bad, except the numbers just came out and I'm number one on TikTok and all I do is talk about communism, right? So it's sort of good. I use it to get elected too. But, you know, it's, you have to get your word out. But it just, the numbers came out just a little while ago and I was number one, some ridiculous number. I never heard of numbers like that, but number one. And all these entertainers are number 27, 29. It's crazy. I don't even understand myself, but that means that my word's getting out about how great our country is, how successful our country is, and how bad communism is, and how bad these lunatics are that are running for election that don't sound good, don't think good, and don't look good. I don't see any looker. I don't see anybody with the look. You know, you need the look, I guess.
0: There's something to that. You need the look. There are so many millions of Americans in this country who will vote for a Republican for president and then vote for a Democrat 4 years later for president because of how the person comes across on the TV screen. And it's just remarkable how many people who spend their whole lives in politics, is what they do for a living, don't understand that. Perhaps we'll get into more on that later. Trey Yangst, Fox News, reporting moments ago, update U.S. forces striking Iran again tonight. Of course, it's nighttime over there. After the U.S. strikes last night, Iran launched missiles and drones at Kuwait and Bahrain.

0: All right. President Trump, number one on the Iran death list, please.
1: Well, I speak about it a lot because, you know, the life of a president is very dangerous. It's 5.2%. You know what a race car driver is? 0.1%. A bull rider, that looks pretty dangerous. It's 0.1%. No, it's 5.2% is you don't make it. You should have told me you're an excellent reporter. You should have told me that years ago. Maybe I wouldn't have run. It's a very dangerous profession. No, I'm number one on the kill list for Iran. They're lovely people. I'm number one. So I don't know. I can't tell you that, but I don't really care because I'm doing my job and I'm doing it, I hope, better than anybody's ever done it, because we have a country that's hot and really, really successful. But I mention it only because it's on the list. I mean, it came out. There was another list came out yesterday. And I like being number one on TikTok better, but I'm number one on the list for killing.
0: Now, y'all, let me just say something here. When the president, Donald J. Trump, says they're lovely people, now I hope y'all realize it's what we call here in the South, tongue-in-cheek. He's being kind of sarcastic. And I say this because not everybody always picks up on that now. I've seen some of the most blatant, obvious examples of sarcasm over on X, what he used to call Twitter. And people get all upset because they don't see obvious sarcasm as plain as the nose on your face. If it's a snake, it'll bit you. So he says they're lovely people. He don't really mean that about them daggum mullahs. I'm just telling you. You can call me the Trump whisperer. I don't know. No, I know I didn't have to explain it to you, but there's probably somebody listening who's like, they're lovely people? What are you? What? He was being facetious. All right. Next, I think we want to go with the audio clip. Trump says Iran is cuckoo.
2: Is the ceasefire done? Is the MOU dead?
1: It's a very interesting question. To me, I think it's over. I don't want to deal with them anymore. They're scum. You know what scum is? They're scum. They're sick people. They're led by sick people. And they're vicious, violent people. And if they had a nuclear weapon, they'd use it. As far as I'm concerned, it's over. I'll speak to our negotiators. They want to negotiate. They're good people. Steve Witkoff, Jared Kushner. But they have to come back to me. As far as I'm concerned, it's just a waste of time dealing with them. They're liars. We make a deal. Everyone's agreed. No nuclear weapon. We make a deal. They go outside, talk to the press. They say, we never even talked about it. There's something wrong with them. They're cuckoo. As far as I'm concerned, it's over.
0: That sounds pretty definitive. Now, earlier today, at the NATO meeting, President Trump said, when they hit, we hit 10 times harder. And the great Pete Hegseth, your Secretary of War, responded to that with one word, fact. And that dropped at 11:55 a.m. Central. So we're just catching you up on what's going on here. All right, we've got more audio coming up from President Trump and General Jack Keane. A lot to talk about. As it looks like, and I hope it is the case, that we are finally finishing the job on Iran. The Doc Washer Show continues, Little Rock's premier talk station, 101.1 The Answer.
3: 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Can we rock? What's up, Doc? Can we rock? What's up, Doc? Can we rock?
4: Foundations of Freedom, a look at America's founding principles and the leaders who shaped our nation.
5: When Abraham Lincoln was elected president in 1860, America stood on the edge of collapse. Over the next 4 years, the Civil War claimed more than 700,000 lives and tested whether our republic could endure. As the war drew to a close, Lincoln looked beyond victory. He looked toward healing. In his second inaugural address, he challenged the nation, "Let us

0: strive on to bind up the nation's wounds, to achieve and cherish a just and lasting peace. Lincoln understood that preserving the greatest experiment in self-government required more than winning a war. It required the character to restore what had been broken. More than 160 years later, America still faces division. The question is not whether we'll disagree. The question is whether we still have the wisdom and the character to heal together.
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0: anything you want to get in the conversation. Number to call is 501-401-1011. Looks like we're finishing the job. Looks like we're hitting Iran hard. All right, let's see. What is... Okay, yeah. The fourth Trump clip, Trump says, finish the job.
1: Based on their actions over the last week or two, they're not doing a service to the people. And I think more than anything else is I got to know them. And I'm not sure I want to make a deal with them. We can play games, but I'm not sure I want to make a deal. Let's just finish the job.
0: Yeah, let's just finish the job. That's what we got to do. We got to finish the job. Now, General Jack Keane, retired. I can't remember if he's a three-star or four-star. I should know. But he is the main military guy, their go-to guy over in Fox News. He had some thoughts on Iran himself. General Jack Keane on Iran, cut one, please.
2: Well, clearly we got violations of the ceasefire here now repeatedly, and the United States is not going to stand for that. You know, for our audience to understand, when Iran looks at the Straits of Hormuz, they really see that as a strategic asset. And controlling that is equivalent in their minds to having nuclear weapons. And I'm not over-exaggerating this. And the reality is, why is that? Because it gives them significant strategic influence in the region, geopolitical blackmail, in a sense. It gives them leverage to bend the nations in the region to their will if they're controlling the flow of oil out of the Gulf. That's the reality of it.
0: That is the reality of it. And we got some details on that coming up, but let me give the other clip from General Jack Keane first. Cut two.
2: Their strategic objectives from the outset have been what? One, dominate and control the Middle East. Two, control the distribution of oil out of the Gulf, destroy Israel, drive the United States out. So right from the initial objectives for 47 years, the control of distribution of oil has always been a strategic objective. And that is why we're witnessing a modified battle for the Straits of Hormuz here. They are not going to give in to this, in my judgment, and it will likely lead to return to major combat operations because it wow. means that much to them.
0: Yeah, it does. And so that's what he said early today, and then that's what's going on. I think General Keane is kind of dialed in. All right, now, having said that, President Trump was asked about Iran's nuclear dust. He said, quote, it's so far underground, nobody's going to be able to get it except us because we have the equipment. I would go in and get it when they're completely either eliminated or an agreement is made. That was earlier today. Jesse Kelly, not Jesse Waters, the Fox News guy, Jesse Kelly, syndicated radio talk show host out of Houston, said, sorry to be a bother, just trying to understand here. I've been told 10,000 times over the last few months we absolutely, positively had to go on this adventure because Iran was about to have a nuclear weapon. Now I'm told the nuclear material is completely out of reach for them? I just looking for some clarification. Yeah, that'd be nice. That'd be nice if we get some clarification. All right, now, let me go to the guy. I've got so many tabs open, and I apologize. We got to talk about the thing with the Strait of Hormuz. And I'm almost there, I promise. Like I say, got a lot of tabs open today from Open Source Intel, who says, I'm not exactly sure how this happened, but it seems that because of the MOU, what the female reporter was asking about earlier, Memorandum of Understanding, signed by the U.S. and Iran, the Islamic regime apparently believed it had complete control over the Strait of Hormuz. Meanwhile, the U.S. was escorting commercial ships through the strait via the Omani route, the route over by Oman. Iran appears to have felt the U.S. was playing them by, quote, giving them control, unquote, while continuing to move ships without their approval, and they got angry. Then came Ayatollah Khamenei's funeral, where the regime once again reminded everyone that the U.S. had just eliminated their holy leader. Should I have done air quotes on holy? Yeah. That's the last thing he ever was. Not long after that, they started firing at commercial ships. It didn't seem to matter whose ship it was. Saudi, UAE, Qatar, whatever. Even if it had been Pakistani, I think they would have fired. They hit at least three ships. High chances that number is higher. But the more interesting question is, how many ships did they try to hit but miss? How many drones were intercepted? The U.S. is now furious. And again, this was almost exactly 24 hours ago. The U.S. is now furious that Iran has fired on commercial shipping. It revoked the sanctions waivers. Yeah, that happened yesterday. I honestly don't believe this is over. There is a serious dilemma unfolding, and the U.S. is starting to realize that Iran may not be the new rational regime it hoped it would be after all. Well, what's the possibility that J.D. Vance is just making all that up and lying to Trump? You know, remember what J.D. said a few weeks ago? Well, you know, these hardliners, they told me, you know, maybe we've been getting this all wrong for 47 years. Maybe we should just calm down and be nice guys and try to get along with you guys. Now, you know, it's one thing to say, hey, they smile on your face all the time. They want to take your place, the backstabbers. They'll lie to your face and all this kind of stuff. But do you believe they ever actually said that to J.D. Vance? I don't. So, update from just a couple of minutes ago. Media in Iran aligned with the IRGC, the Islamic Revolutionary Guard Corps, is reporting that retaliation has begun against U.S. and Israeli targets. I think that's probably going to be a bad decision on Iran's part. I think that's going to be a really bad decision. I'm seeing embedded video, again, from the open source intel account of massive clouds of smoke from the Bushehr IRGC Navy base. And that's just 8 minutes ago. 10 minutes ago, U.S. Air Force airstrikes reportedly caused significant damage to the Levan Island refinery located off Iran's southern coast in the Persian Gulf. I mean, a lot going on. Chogadak, Bushehr province, Iran has been hit. That's also right there on the Persian Gulf. And footage, I'm seeing all this embedded video stuff. If you're not on X, you're really missing it if you're interested in seeing what's going on. Footage capturing a massive U.S. strike hitting Iran's Chabahar port. And, of course, the Iranian regime's like, hey, we're going to retaliate. See, now, if they said we're going to retaliate a couple of months ago, we'd be laughing at them. But the question is, with the sanctions relief, how much money did they get in to kind of rebuild things in the last few weeks? So, see, that's what we always said about what J.D. Vance was claiming. No sanctions relief until they prove they behave. That's not what the memorandum of understanding you signed said, though. Doc Washer Show continues, 101.1 The Answer.

0: With SRN News, I'm Keith Peters in Washington. The U.S. military says it's carrying out another round of strikes on Iran after the Islamic Republic attacked ships in the Strait of Hormuz a day earlier. The announcement on Wednesday came hours after President Trump threatened to unleash more military action against Iran after saying that the Iranian attacks signaled the end of the ceasefire. Questions surrounding Democrat Graham Plantner have left a crucial U.S. Senate race unsettled just months before the midterm elections. Plantner was accused by a former girlfriend of sexual assault, leading Democrats to call on him to step down. Plantner has denied the allegation and so far has been mum on whether he will quit the race. On Wall Street, the Dow down by 576 points. More details at SRNNews.com.
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3: 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Start your morning with a voice you know and trust. Dave Elswick, bringing you the issues that matter to Arkansas, the news behind the headlines, and conversations you won't hear anywhere else. Then, in the afternoon, stay informed and fired up with Doc Washburn, breaking down the biggest stories of the day and what they mean for you. 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CNN's Scott Jennings, Mike Gallagher, and Larry Elder, bringing you sharp insight, lively debate, and the perspective you've been looking for. 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

0: 101.1, The Answer. Doc Washer Show continues. If you want to get into the conversation that we're talking about on the radio, number to call is 501-401-1011. Yeah, it looks like we're finally doing what we've known all along that we need to get done. A little bit of breaking news out of Florida. Oh, TMZ has this. Arrested former Florida gubernatorial candidate, Democrat, Andrew Gillum, who narrowly lost to Ron DeSantis in 2018. He was the Liberal Democrat mayor of Tallahassee, was arrested last week in Alabama on drug charges. Andrew Gillum was taken into custody Thursday night in Daphne, Alabama. That's over by Mobile, and booked into Baldwin County Jail for possession of dangerous drugs, drug paraphernalia, and marijuana. Daphne, Alabama PD has not released further details, but they got the mugshot with the TMZ logo on it. Interesting. Now, that's the guy that they found passed out on some kind of drugs in a Miami hotel room a few years ago with a prostitute who was the same gender as him. So anyway, the great DC Drano, real name Rogan O'Handley, lawyer, big Trump fan out there on X saying, people forget that Governor DeSantis beat this guy in 2018 by less than a half a percentage point. He said he would have been our governor during COVID, kept us locked down, and the country would have never been the same. The reason he almost won was because Deep Blue Broward County kept finding votes weeks after the election. The vote fraud was stopped. DeSantis cleaned up our elections, and he won by almost 20% in 2022. It's amazing what happens when election fraud is cleaned up. Don't I know it? What were you, the producer is saying something in my headphones. Maybe try it again. I have no idea what that means. I'm sorry. Okay. Well, okay. But what he did in Florida a few years ago was definitely not legal. Okay. All right. But thank you. Thank you. I appreciate that. Yeah, this guy. Oh, this is funny. Go back to the guy in Maine, Graham Plattner, who everybody was happy with him getting the nomination for U.S. Senate, knowing he's a Nazi. That was not a problem. Knowing that he had been violent with former girlfriends, that was not a problem, allegedly. But now that he's got a former girlfriend who says she was hesitant to say anything because she agrees with him politically, and she's a Democrat, and she says he raped her, all of a sudden everybody's like, oh, everybody out of the water, come on. Got to drop it, Graham. Everybody on the Democrat side. Even Bernie Sanders. No, no, it's time for you to let go, Graham. Just in, Connecticut Senator Chris Murphy has scrubbed his X account of all mentions of Graham Plattner in hopes no one will remember he was a diehard early supporter. Well, I find that fascinating. That's really interesting. Yeah. It didn't matter to them. He's a Nazi. It's when the polling showed, I guess, likely Democrat voters in Maine were upset that a former Democrat girlfriend said he raped her. That's enough. And now the great Nick Freitas over in X says, Democrats are shocked that Plattner won't take no for an answer. His previous victims tried to warn them. See, that was kind of play on words. No, it'll come to you. Just give it a minute. Okay, I'll run it by you again. Democrats are shocked that Graham Plattner won't take no for an answer. His previous victims tried to warn them. No, there's not going to be a third time. That's got to be enough for you. We are continuing to follow breaking reports of us hitting Iran and hitting Iran hard. We had audio earlier from President Trump saying there's no point in continuing. No point in continuing negotiations. These people are scum of the earth. They're cuckoo. We need to just finish the job. And I'm like, well, welcome to the party, President Trump. See, that's the Trump we like. That one right there. Yes, of course. Yeah, they're really bad guys. You can't negotiate with people like that. You absolutely, positively cannot negotiate with people like that. Now, the Tyler Robinson trial continues. And it's getting really interesting because I've been saying that there's going to be evidence coming out of the trial. I didn't even realize there was going to be this publicly televised, possibly week-long preliminary hearing, but there's going to be evidence coming out of the courtroom, and it's going to make a lot of people like Candace Owens and Tucker Carlson and Megyn Kelly look like idiots. And sure enough, it's happening. Andrew Colvett. Good Christian guy, spokesman for Turning Point USA, executive producer of The Charlie Kirk Show. He's putting out videos of Charlie today saying, this week as the preliminary hearing rolls on and we're all forced to relive his tragic murder, I find myself wanting to remember Charlie's incredible life. Our team put this tribute to Charlie together and they did a great job. I hope you'll watch it. Again, that's over at Andrew Colvett's X account. I plan to watch this evening. Sarah Fields, great investigative independent journalist who covered the Carmelo Anthony trial, covering the Tyler Robinson trial, responds to this saying, my heart still hurts. Yeah, I never met Charlie, but I remember how shocked we all were. I had found out a couple of months before they took him from us that he was following me on X, and I'm like, how does he even know I exist? Oh, gee, hope I get to meet him someday. That was what I was thinking, never knowing that, you know, the time would be cut short. Yeah, it's horrendous. So, I don't know. Have you heard about this case over in Mississippi of this young man that drowned over Mississippi? Young fellow named Nolan Wells. Well, somehow or another, TMZ got the story, and I don't know how. My producer, Val, has certainly put stuff on her Facebook about it, but now we got this TMZ breaking story here today. Nolan Wells' death, and I don't know how, because TMZ is supposed to be an entertainment website, right? Nolan Wells' death has sparked a flood of theories online, but the Mississippi sheriff overseeing the case tells TMZ detectives haven't found any evidence of a crime at this point. Jackson County Sheriff John Ledbetter tells TMZ investigators have interviewed several of Nolan's friends and other witnesses as detectives work to piece together the 18-year-old's final hours. Sheriff Ledbetter says everything investigators have gathered so far indicates no crime has taken place. Having said that, he cautions the investigation remains active and tells us that assessment could change if new evidence comes to life. The sheriff tells us detectives are continuing to interview additional witnesses while also sorting through a barrage of emails, texts, and social media tips from people claiming to have information. Right now, he says much of it remains unverified. One major focus is the viral video making rounds online that appears to show a group of people arguing on Horn Island near where Nolan's body was found before the camera pans away. Sheriff Ledbetter says investigators are trying to determine exactly what happened in the clip and whether it has any connection to Nolan's death, but at this stage they simply don't know. Authorities are now asking anyone with original videos, photos, or other documentation from Horn Island, Mississippi, to contact investigators so they can verify what's authentic and separate fact from fiction. Sheriff Ledbetter also notes there are no surveillance cameras anywhere on Horn Island, making firsthand evidence especially valuable. As TMZ previously reported, Nolan's body was found Monday after he disappeared during a 4th of July trip to Horn Island, Mississippi. In the days since, his family has retained powerhouse lawyer Benjamin Crump. Yeah, he was the Trayvon Martin family attorney. To push for a full investigation, friends have paid tribute on social media, and a GoFundMe has been launched to help support his loved ones as they await answers. And young Val was just telling me in my headphones that they raised $80,000. Probably a lot of that's going to go to marquee lawyer Benjamin Crump. Yeah, that would not surprise me. You might want to check Val Emmons' Facebook page and see what she's got on this, because she's been covering this very closely. Anyway, we're going to have some updates on what's going on with hitting Iran and hitting Iran hard. Going to have some updates, for that matter, on the Tyler Robinson murder case, the preliminary hearing going on day three today. As the Doc Washington Show continues on the Little Rock's premier talk station, 101.1 The Answer. Walk on your show.
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0: 101.1 The Answer, Doc Washburn Show continues, where if we're talking about something that you want to talk about, number to call is 501-401-1011. Ricky Schroeder. Remember the child actor who got all grown up? Actor Ricky Schroeder and his wife Julie attending the Charlie Kirk, Tyler Robinson preliminary hearing on the murder case. And posted a powerful video. Ricky didn't hold back as he criticized Candace Owens and gave his honest take on the case, faith, justice, and everything surrounding it. A guy who walked away from Hollywood. I'm going to check that out tonight. So, something you might want to look at this evening, this guy named Rupert Lowe in the UK Parliament, who's probably going to be running for Prime Minister when that job is up. And if it's too late for the UK, it's too late for the UK. But if it's not too late for the UK, then Rupert Lowe would be probably their last chance. He's leader of something called Restore Britain. And Joe Rogan just dropped an interview with him because Rupert Lowe is a guy that put out the recent report a couple of weeks ago about what used to be called colloquially or politely the grooming gangs in the UK. What they actually are the rape gangs, 95% of Pakistani, raping young, white, underage British girls, and they've been doing it for decades and getting away with it, and police looking the other way because they don't want to be called racist. Sometimes police joining in there in the UK. So, anyway, there's a clip out there, and thank you, hat tip to the folks at Overton News, moving the Overton window. And I'll give you the transcript. Joe Rogan kept pressing Rupert Lowe on who was really behind Britain's demographic destruction. Rupert Lowe eventually gave him a direct answer. Rogan, what do you think is that the multicultural invasion, the way it was set up, was on purpose, and was on purpose to sort of diminish the idea of nationalism? Rupert Lowe, yes. Rogan, and so this was like a long plan. This is something that they must have had to sit down, like who would be involved in this sort of discussion where you would be willing to diminish patriotism. Rupert Lowe, it's a long, deceitful plan. Rogan, who implemented it? Rupert Lowe, the European elites in league with our elite. Okay. So, obviously, he's calling out Charles, who used to be Prince Charles, and now he's King Charles. And I don't know how Rupert Lowe stays out of jail, because the British police arrested a guy on a public sidewalk a few days ago for saying that Mohammed was a pedophile and a murderer, both of which are true, and are not actually against the law in the UK. They may not have a First Amendment like we do, but they passed a law 18 years ago saying that blasphemy is not illegal. And technically, the Muslims are supposed to believe that Allah is God, not Muhammad, but they act like they think Muhammad is sacred. But anyway, the British police, the bobbies, arrested a guy for not breaking the law. Now, I don't know if you knew, but a few days ago when Iran had the funeral of the Ayatollah Khamenei, the guy who took over after Ayatollah Khomeini assumed room temperature in 1989, some Americans went over there and joined in the grieving process for the Ayatollah. Now, Congressman Randy Fine, freshman out of Florida, demands that American traitor influencer Jackson Hinkle be arrested on the spot if he reenters the United States of America after leading a Down with USA chant in Tehran, Iran. Congressman Fine says this is treason. Arrest this scumbag the second he lands back in America. And again, the hat tip over to Eric Daughtry, or Daughtry, on X, who says the definition of a traitor, bring him the maximum FAFO if he steps foot on our soil ever again. Well, I bet he's planning to. And see, what I didn't understand at the time, and I really still don't understand. I was a teenager. And Jane Fonda went to Hanoi and had a picture taken on an anti-aircraft battery that would shoot at American planes. And then when she came back to the USA, she wasn't arrested. And I've never understood that. No, seriously. Next thing you know, just a few years later, she's working 9 to 5 with Dolly Parton and Lily Tomlin and making buku bucks. I don't know. I can't call it, fam. I ain't gonna lie. We're going to do that. Let's just check and see if Trey Yingst has an update on Iran. He's the main guy over there for Fox. Now, the last thing he's got is from about an hour and a half ago, U.S. forces striking Iran again tonight after the U.S. strikes last night. Iran launched missiles and drones at Kuwait and Bahrain. Updates to follow. So we will give you the updates from him when we get them. You're right. We could go back over to the OSINT thing. And we'll get to the Tyler Robinson preliminary hearing in a little bit. There's a lot to talk about today. Here we go. The open source intel account on X. See what their latest is. Ceasefire with Iran has at least temporarily ceased, a U.S. official told CNN. I thought Trump said it was over, as in over. Al Arabiya reports, citing a U.S. official, that Bahrain took part in tonight's strikes on Iran. Buddy! See, Iran made a big mistake. When we hit them on February 28th, they started hitting their Muslim neighbors who weren't hitting them. And so their Muslim neighbors are like, wait, what? Seriously? So the U.S. and Israel hit you, and now you're going to hit us. Look, we know you're low IQ, but this really doesn't make sense. Yeah. But President Trump did say, as far as he's concerned, memorandum of understanding is over. It's over. More coming up as the Doc Washer Show continues on Little Rock's premier talk station, 101.1, The Answer. Confusion never stops.
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4: News this hour from Town Hall. I'm Keith Peters in Washington. Folks in Kentucky and across the country are waiting for word on why Republican Senator Mitch McConnell has been in the hospital for almost a month.
5: Senator McConnell has been in the hospital now for more than 3 weeks since June 14th. The exact reason not disclosed by his office. However, McConnell's staff has said he continues to improve. McConnell has also spoken by phone with other senators, including Majority Leader John Thune and Senator John Barrasso. McConnell, who is 84, has had a history of health issues, including triple bypass surgery back in 2003.
4: Correspondent Laura Winters reporting. After a highly eventful session of Supreme Court rulings, two justices will testify before Congress next week. Correspondent Bernie Bennett has more.
6: Justices Amy Coney Barrett and Elena Kagan will testify before the House Appropriations Committee July 14th about the budget for the Supreme Court. Barrett is considered part of the conservative wing of the court. Kagan is considered part of the court's liberal wing. While the hearing concerns the court's budget, House committee hearings have been known to go off topic. A high court heard and decided high-profile cases this session on immigration, presidential power, and the federal bureaucracy. So committee members might use some of their allotted time to ask about those rulings. Bernie Bennett in Washington.
4: President Trump has announced at a NATO summit in Turkey that the U.S. will allow Ukraine to manufacture Patriot air defense systems. The decision marks a significant shift as the U.S. had previously resisted this move. Trump also praised NATO members for increasing defense spending and plans to lift Syria's terrorism designation. The president met with Ukrainian President Zelensky, expressing optimism that their war with Russia could soon be over. On Wall Street, the Dow down by 576 points. More at townhall.com.
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8: With your news flash, John Loretta, 101.1 The Answer. A former school custodian in Fort Smith has been charged with raping a child under the age of 14. Investigators used DNA evidence to link the custodian with the child. Governor Sarah Huckabee Sanders and U.S. Education Secretary Linda McMahon set to host a roundtable at Hot Springs Junior Academy. In Siloam Springs, authorities arrested a woman for allegedly exploiting an elderly woman with dementia. She was taking her money that was meant for her care. A Fayetteville man accused of fatally stabbing two hikers at Devil's Den State Park will stand trial in the spring of 2027. Andrew McCann facing capital murder charges. 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
9: With your sports flash, I'm Tony Desiri, 101.1 The Answer. The NBA holding its Summer League tournament later this week in Las Vegas. All 30 teams participating, and there are eight former Arkansas Razorbacks participating in the event. Darius Acuff, a first-round pick by the Sacramento Kings, he went seventh overall, will be part of the tournament, as well as Malik Thomas and Trayvon Brazil, two second-round selections in 2026. Thomas playing for Charlotte and Brazil, the Cleveland Cavaliers. Major League Baseball, Michael McGreevy gets the start for the Cardinals as they continue a five-game series with the Milwaukee Brewers tonight at Busch Stadium. Cardinals have dropped four in a row. They were swept in a doubleheader on Tuesday, losing 4-3 and 10-2. McGreevy is 3-7, an ERA of 3.12. Kyle Harrison will go for the Brewers. 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I'm Tony Desiri with your Sports Flash on 101.1 The Answer.
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0: 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If we're talking about something you want to talk about, number to call is 501-401-1011. Turns out that the new accuser of Graham Plattner, his former on-again, off-again girlfriend who says that he came over blind drunk almost 5 years ago and raped her, and claimed he didn't remember it the next morning, and she hesitated really, really going public because she's a liberal Democrat, and, you know, wants a Democrat elected U.S. Senator. But she said she told the New York Times what happened, and the New York Times did not print the details. Lindsay Fifield, former girlfriend of Graham Plattner, the one who claimed that he locked her in a bathroom, wouldn't let her out all night long, gave her 5 phone numbers of friends. She said, these 2 will say that we were friends at that time, but the other 3 are people I told contemporaneously what happened, and the New York Times didn't call the other 3. So there are people out there really making fun of the New York Times for what they're willing to roll with and what they're not willing to roll with. Lindsay Fifield, quote, here's diary entries, emails, texts, witnesses, former roommates, former partners, and years of contemporaneous evidence that Graham Plattner abused me. New York Times, eh. On the other hand, random Palestinian terrorist says, Israel trained a dog to rape me. New York Times says, run it, run it. New York Times is a joke. All right, now, let's go to the Tyler Robinson preliminary hearings going on. Liz Wheeler, the great Liz Wheeler, podcaster, reminds us today, Candace Owens claims it's not Tyler Robinson in the videos at UVU, but Tyler Robinson's mother identified him from those videos, so think very carefully, America. And my buddy Brent over there on X says, Tyler's mom says, Tyler did it. Tyler's dad said, Tyler did it. Tyler's boyfriend says, Tyler did it. Law enforcement says, Tyler did it. All the evidence says, Tyler did it. Candace Owens says, it was Erica. Everybody says, prove it, Candace. Fans of Candace say, help, they're genociding Candace. No, I can mispronounce her first name if I want to. She does. So the great PhD economist Daniel Lacalle has kind of a different view on the memorandum of understanding than a lot of us had. He said Trump understood Iran would eventually breach the MOU. That's why the deal was fully conditional. He bought time for Iranian crude to pile up at sea due to lack of buyers. He gave Iraq, Saudi Arabia, the UAE, and Oman time to deepen alternatives to Hormuz and secure supply. He strengthened the U.S. domestic energy security. He waited for OPEC Plus output increases to make Iran weaker and Hormuz less central. The U.S. never trusted or gave strength to Iran. It was a strategic move to solidify alternatives and Gulf nation options. Many will not recognize it, but it is a solid strategy. Okay, but the question I would have for this guy, and I've never met him, and he probably has no idea who I am. The question I would have for him is, the memorandum of understanding said the sanctions are lifted right away, and they could start selling oil right away. So is it really such a good idea to let money start going into those maniacs? I don't know, man. I don't know. Other great Nick Swartor reporting just now, President Trump has landed safely and soundly at RAF Mildenhall in the UK aboard the VC-25A Air Force One. Thank God the new Air Force One is there waiting for him in case he wants to swap planes to go across the pond. The new Air Force One is clearly a bit more comfortable for long haul.

If it happens again, it'll get much worse. Oh, no, no, no. No, no, no, no. No, no, no, no. President Trump, please. No, not if it happens again, it'll get much worse. No, just keep doing it. Keep doing it. Finish the job. Please. Please. Stop thinking you're sending them a signal. Just go ahead and finish the job. Good grief. I mean, what is this, if it happens again, it'll be much worse? No, no, no, no. Just finish the job, man. Please. Begging you over here. Oh, boy. Well, I mean, I just don't understand. Why would we give them another chance? For the life of me, I don't understand. Okay, Blake Neff, producer of the Charlie Kirk Show, reporting a little bit ago that there was over a half hour of back and forth on whether to redact huge amounts of testimony from Lance Twiggs, the tranny boyfriend to Tyler Robinson, from the hearing. Consistently, it has been the defense fighting to conceal or close off evidence from being shown to the public. Interesting, because the podcasters all told you that it was the prosecution that didn't want the evidence out there. Breaking from just 16 minutes ago, again, hat tip to Blake Neff, Tyler Robinson's defense currently arguing against the airing of what the state will call a confession by Tyler Robinson to the killing. Yeah, gee, I wonder why they wouldn't want Tyler Robinson's confession out there. Fascinating. Because that would be a slam dunk for the prosecution in proving his guilt beyond a reasonable doubt? Because the job of the defense is to try to create a reasonable doubt? Okay. Yeah, I can see that. I can see that. Andrew Colvett, a little bit earlier today, about an hour and a half ago, he said, timeline note, Utah SBI agent, State Bureau of Investigation, Brian Davis, testified that Tyler Robinson turned himself in at approximately 9 p.m. Mountain Daylight Time on September 11th. A whistleblower described himself as a friend of both Tyler Robinson and Lance Twiggs, who provided a screen grab of Tyler Robinson's Discord confession to YouTuber who goes by Turkey Tom. The screen grab shows the confession was sent at 9:57 p.m. Eastern Time on September 11th, or 7:57 Utah Time, approximately one full hour before Tyler Robinson turned himself in to police. Andrew Colvett says, I consider the Turkey Tom video a must-watch for anyone following this case. Well, I'll check that out tonight. Yeah. It's just, okay, let me give you the transcript here. Utah SBI agent Brian Davis testified Tyler Robinson voluntarily arrived at the Washington County, Utah Sheriff's Office around 9 p.m. September 11th, local time, with his parents and a family friend before identifying himself by name. Agent Davis says he had come there with his parents and a family friend. Question, did you speak with this individual that we've been talking about? Agent Davis, yes, I did. Question, did you get his name? Agent Davis, yes, we obtained his name and date of birth. Question, what was his name? Agent Davis, Tyler Robinson. Question, did he tell you that himself? Agent Davis, he did. Yeah, I mean, they got the guy dead to rights. I don't know what else you want. And I will say this.

0: from a Data Republican, who had an article out June 21st on X. You can write articles on X now if you're verified. On assassination culture, quote, traitor for Israel, unquote. And now today she says, I was called a traitor to Israel for connecting Charlie Kirk's shooting to the transgender community instead of blaming Israel. How many of the same conspiracy theorists are accusing transgendered queer Lance Twiggs of being the actual shooter? Many people need to take a long, hard look at themselves and ask why they are so desperate to latch onto every theory except Tyler Robinson. You know, he might have a point there. More coming up as the Doc Washer Show continues on Little Rock's Premier Talk Station, 101.1, The Answer.
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Where? If we are talking about something that you want to get in on the conversation, talk to us on the air about it. Number to call is 501-401-1011. Oh, we got breaking news here. Brian Enten, senior national correspondent at News Nation, who covered the story of the missing Savannah Guthrie's missing mother just so completely for so long now. He's all over the Tyler Robinson preliminary hearing. He says in the hearing, and this was like 8 minutes ago, attorney for the Kirk family is now speaking. Quote, the Kirk family believes if the evidence is being admitted, it should be made public for the world to see. No redactions, unquote. See, because somebody pointed out yesterday that they're showing stuff in the courtroom, but the way sometimes they've got the screen tilted, you and I can't see it. So Phil Holloway, co-host of the video podcast MK True Crime, says, of course, the attorney for the Kirk family is right. And then Andrew Colvett, who once again, spokesman for Turning Point USA, executive producer of the Charlie Kirk Show, he posted on X just 2 minutes ago saying, full statement by Kirk family attorney, quote, the Kirk family believes strongly that if the evidence is being admitted in this preliminary hearing, it should be made public for the world to see, no redactions. This court has tools at its disposal to make sure the defendant receives a fair trial. You'll use them if you find that you need to. That's it, Your Honor. To not be transparent here, to not be open, to not let the world see what happened, will create doubt and distrust in the judicial system. And that's not what anybody wants. That's not what any of us believe should happen here. And we would ask the court to consider the position of the family in making its ultimate decision. Thank you. Yeah, I mean, I can't find anything wrong with that statement. If you're showing evidence in the courtroom that people can only see at a particular angle so that the people watching the live stream can't see it, you're creating doubt and distrust. Absolutely. All right. Now. A hat tip to Raven Grace over there on X. And this is from just a little over 20 minutes ago. The defense is contesting the Lance video because Lance Twiggs states Tyler Robinson confessed to him, and the defense says publishing that would be against Tyler's 14th Amendment rights. They also intend to fight the text messages where Tyler confesses and the confession on Discord. Raven Gray says, I don't think we'll get a decision today on any of these. I think they'll go into a closed-door hearing, but we'll keep updating because that's where we've been for 2 hours. Really? So if you're entering evidence from the boyfriend of the confession that violates the 14th Amendment rights. In other words, see, a lot of people, they think 14th Amendment because of what the Supreme Court's been doing, they think, birthright, citizenship, it didn't mean that. Well, there are other things in the 14th Amendment. There are other things in there. And one of them is about due process. So we'll see what the judge decides on that. But we're following this closely, needless to say.
It's very concerning. So, wow, I didn't expect this today. Nick Sartor, breaking news, just a few moments ago. President Trump announces he's filing for a rehearing with the U.S. Supreme Court on birthright citizenship after an anchor baby hospital was discovered in the state of Texas. Here's the full post. Signs and billboards are being put up all over our southern border and Mexico advertising birthright citizenship with delivery starting at $4,000. Likewise, similar signs going up all over our country. Billions of dollars will be illegally made by this scam with citizenship going to anyone willing to pay. It will be by far the number one way of becoming a citizen, and then the entire family will be allowed to follow. Not sustainable. Nobody saw this coming. American citizenship is not for sale. In fact, that is a crime, and therefore the Supreme Court's ruling is wrong. I will be asking for a rehearing by the United States Supreme Court immediately. This miscarriage of justice will destroy America if they don't change their absolutely insane decision. Thank you for your attention to this matter, President Donald J. Trump. Okay, so what we're going to do, because this one really caught me off guard, is the whole idea of within days of an unpopular Supreme Court decision that the President of the United States, or anybody for that matter, could ask, hey, by the way, U.S. Supreme Court, yeah, the nine of y'all, could we get a rehearing on that because we just discovered this is going on? I feel terrible in expressing or acknowledging my ignorance here, but I'm not aware of that. So I got to look into that here in the 4 or 5 minutes that we have during the bottom of the hour news and commercials and promos and whatever. Because, I mean, unless young Val can, you know, set me straight, a rehearing by the Supreme Court. Okay. She says that's impossible. Well, yeah, stands to reason, yeah. We're coming up, 101.1, The Answer.

0: With SRN News, I'm Keith Peters in Washington. Kentucky's governor has written an open letter to Mitch McConnell asking the Republican senator to disclose more about his condition. There's been 3 weeks of silence from the 84-year-old McConnell since he was hospitalized June 14th in Washington, and that's led to rampant speculation about McConnell's prognosis and whether he'll return to the Senate when it reconvenes next week. The U.S. military says it's carrying out another round of strikes on Iran after the Islamic Republic attacked ships in the Strait of Hormuz a day earlier. The announcement on Wednesday came hours after President Trump threatened to unleash more military action against Iran after saying that the Iranian attacks signaled the end of the ceasefire. Iranian state media reported explosions. More details at SRNNews.com.
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0: 101.1, the Answer. Doc Washburn Show continues. I have no idea why they're still running that announcement. Talk about Wednesday, July 9th, because today is Wednesday, and it's July 8th. But I do know that this Young Washington movie is supposed to be fantastic. And I do know doors open tomorrow night, not tonight, tomorrow night at 6, Riverdale Cinema. 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I apologize. I stand corrected. 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That much I do know. All right. Well, no, they got the date wrong in the promo, and we keep on being told they'll stop running the promo, and they keep running the promo, so I don't know. I don't have any idea. Now, before the break, we had President Trump's concern about this anchor baby hospital situation in Texas. And he announced that he was going to ask Supreme Court right away for a rehearing of this case they just decided a few days ago. And I've been doing this for a long time, but that was kind of a new one on me. So there is an AI Q&A thing on X called Grok, G as in girl, R-O-K. I said, hey, Grok, is there a precedent for a president asking for a rehearing of a decision shortly after said decision? Obviously, you're talking about the U.S. Supreme Court because, you know, it was a tweet I put in response to that. And here's what Grok said. Supreme Court Rule 44 lets parties petition for rehearing of a merits decision within 25 days. In other words, if you think maybe the Supreme Court got it wrong in the merits, you can ask for a rehearing within 25 days. The government was a party here, and so they can file a request for a rehearing. Okay, so good so far. I never heard of this before. Then it says, grants are extremely rare. The court has not reversed a merits decision on rehearing since... Are you sitting down? Are you ready for this? The court has not reversed a merits decision on rehearing since 1956 in Reed versus Covert. Now, young Val is going... That was many years before I was born, and you'd be absolutely correct, young Val. Most petitions are denied without argument. Presidents do not file personally. The U.S. Solicitor General does. Okay, but that, you know, Solicitor General takes orders from the president. Trump has publicly raised rehearing before, including after the tariffs ruling earlier this year. New details about border advertising could be argued as intervening grounds, but success odds remain near zero. The process exists, but outcomes rarely change. Now, Grok added a little bit to somebody else who maybe asked the question a little bit differently. Grok, can there be a rehearing on a Supreme Court decision so soon after it was announced? Has it been done before? And Grok goes into Supreme Court Rule 44, got to be filed within 25 days of the judgment. Here, the June 30th birthright citizenship ruling. So filing 8 days later is well within the window. The court almost never grants them. It has not reheard and reversed an argued merits decision since 1956, Reed v. Covert. And then they add this, the last modification to a ruling in response to a request for rehearing was 1965. Petitions are routinely filed but denied, and success is exceedingly rare. So, anyway, but I mean, I hope that for once the president is successful in something like this. Hasn't been successful in a long, long, long time. The last time was successful, well, getting a modification, was when Lyndon Baines Johnson was president in 1965. The last time successful in overturning the decision was when Dwight D. Eisenhower was president in 1956. So, yeah, that's a distant memory that goes way back. So, we told you earlier, Andrew Colvett had the update on the Tyler Robinson preliminary hearing with Utah State Bureau of Investigation agent Brian Davis testifying that Robinson turned himself in at 9 p.m. Utah time, September 11th. Whistleblower described himself as a friend of both Robinson and Twiggs, provided a screen grab of Tyler Robinson's Discord confession to YouTuber Turkey Tom. Screen grab shows the confession was sent at 9:57 Eastern time, September 11th, or 7:57 p.m. Utah time, approximately a full hour before Robinson turned himself in to Washington County Police. And Andrew Colvett has the Turkey Tom YouTube video embedded. He says a must-watch for anyone following this case. Now, Raven Grace, who's also been reporting on the case, said just 14 minutes ago, the Discord thing shouldn't even be an issue now. We know the times now, and the defense did not object to the times. Tyler's phone was actually on his person at 7:57 p.m. He said he did it, and the family friend was on his way. The family friend at 8:02 p.m. called the sheriff's office, said he was on his way to pick up Tyler. At around 9 p.m., Tyler, his parents, and the family friend arrived. Also today, we learned that they didn't arrest Tyler until ensuring that they had probable cause by interviewing the parents and the family friend. I didn't know that. That's a new thing. Let me run that by you again, because this came out in the preliminary hearing today. Washington County Police did not arrest Tyler Robinson just because he showed up and said, I did it. They didn't arrest him until ensuring they had probable cause by interviewing Tyler Robinson's parents and the friend of the family. Now, the friend of the family, hardly anybody ever mentions this, was apparently a Mormon youth pastor who was retired law enforcement. That was mentioned once, months ago, and it's never been mentioned again. So anyway, Raven Grace continues. So Washington County Police had to have told the detectives, So the parents and the family friend had to have told the detectives something that implicated Tyler Robinson in the crime. The judge is now hacking up Lance Twiggs' testimony to exclude where he talks about Tyler telling him that he did it, and we don't know what he's taking out or leaving in. The Lance Twiggs interview won't be until tomorrow now. I guess we'll see then. Well, again, we go back to the attorney for the Kirk family saying, please, please be transparent. Please put all the evidence out there. You know, you don't want to create cynicism. You don't want to create distrust of the judicial system. You don't want to do that. All right, so bombshell from a little bit earlier, Gunther Eagleman has this one. The defense of Tyler Robinson just revealed there is a 22-page document that they want to redact. This is almost definitely the Twiggs recording. Here's a quote from the defense. We have provided the state, I want to say about a day and a half ago, with proposed redactions because we believe the portions of it are not admissible even in a preliminary hearing. And the way we did that is we provided a transcript and then a redacted version of the transcript of the entire video recorded interview. It may be that the court wants to look at the proposed redactions not while court is in session, but during some other period of time, because the transcript of the video, which we prepared and we provided to the state so the state could raise any concerns about the accuracy of the transcript, that's not an issue. The admissibility of portions of the video on the issue is about 20 pages, maybe 22 pages. So again, it is the defense that wants evidence hidden. It is the prosecution and the family that wants all the evidence out there. Eric Erickson, great conservative Christian radio talk show out of Atlanta, says, is Candace Owens doing all this because she hates her husband and absolutely wants to be driven into the financial ground, because the financial ruin is coming with the defamation suits? Oh, buddy, is it? Oh, buddy, is it? And couldn't happen a nicer gal. You know, as far as I'm concerned, she deserves every bit of it. Speaking of deserving every bit of it, the great Ty Cohen out there talking about updating how things went for Megyn Kelly this morning. She's getting ratioed hard. He says, don't stop. She deserves it. I know it helps her stupid engagement. That's all they truly care about. But she can't ignore how she's truly disliked now. Megan, ignoring the one true person who's attacking Erica Kirk didn't work for you. Doubling down and trying to dunk on Ben Shapiro, calling him a liar, didn't work. Oh, and clearly he wasn't lying. Megan, you're saying you've only gotten closer to Candace didn't work the way you thought it did. Couldn't think of a better description than one from your own favorite voice, Candace Owens. Everything you're saying sounds fake and gay. Yeesh. There is a lot of anger out there. Oh, by the way, going back to Graham Plattner, have you seen the interview with the male and female who were responsible for vetting him as a candidate before they decided this guy should be the face of the Democrats, U.S. nominee, U.S. senator in Maine? Do you know what vocal fry, do you know what that means? Because they're asking this guy questions about, were you aware of the Nazi tattoo? Well, he didn't think that upon reflection. I can't sound as bad as he sounds. It's kind of like that, but worse. No. I mean, people are like, this has got to be a bit. There's no way a guy actually sounds like that. But it's not a bit. And again, Democrat politicians are crazy. They are crazy. Putting somebody like that in charge of vetting your candidate, I mean, as we say here in the South, what's wrong with y'all anyway? More coming up. Doc Washington Show continues. Little Rock's premier talk station, 101.1 The Answer.
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0: 101.1 The Answer, Doc Washburn Show continues. If we're talking about something you want to get in the conversation, number to call is 501-401-1011. Now, this is amazing. We just had the news. I didn't realize this. It didn't come out until day three of the Tyler Robinson murder case preliminary hearing that although Tyler Robinson turned himself into Washington County law enforcement at 9 p.m. on September 11th last year, they didn't arrest him until they talked to the parents and the family friend. They wanted to make sure that they had probable cause. Okay? So, turns out they didn't arrest him until like 4 o'clock in the morning. So they talked to the parents and the family friend for 7 hours? Interesting. So, on an unrelated note, Paul Sperry over at Real Clear Investigations has an alarming story here. Developing, I'm told, Special Prosecutor Joseph D. Genova's team has obtained startling new evidence exposing 2016 election interference by non-Russian foreign entities, including Ukraine and the UK. Joe DeGenova has reportedly onboarded a federal investigator in his office to focus just on Ukraine. Kind of interesting timing on that, because President Trump was kind of doing a little press conference there with Volodymyr Zelensky. Yeah, that's interesting. So, Hans Mahnke, the great Hans Mahnke, M-A-H-N-C-K-E, the guy who wrote Swift Boating America, the definitive account of the greatest political crime in history. He's got an embedded video here. He says, Andriy Telyashenko dropped a bombshell telling me that Ukraine was actively trying to tie General Flynn, Carter Page, and George Papadopoulos to Russia before the FBI even got involved in the Russiagate hoax. Perhaps Joe DeGenova should speak to this Andriy Telyashenko guy. Full interview coming soon. Oh, buddy. All right, here we go. Then Marco Polo, the guy who wrote the 500 or 600-page book detailing all of Hunter Biden's alleged crimes, that Marco Polo? He says, how Scott Bessent has not moved on this is beyond me. This is another dirty trick by a dirty operator named Steve Mnuchin. Excuse me. Wait, what? He's saying that President Trump's former Treasury Secretary Steve Mnuchin was a dirty operator pulling a dirty trick on President Trump. Pardon me, I didn't really mean to hit my microphone, but I'm a klutz. Yeah, this is very concerning. So Scott McFarlane over McFarlane News reporting, more than 1,200 former Department of Justice employees have signed a letter urging senators to block Todd Blanche's confirmation. There are so many signatures. The letter consumes 59 pages. It was distributed by a group called Justice Connection. Looks like a bunch of libs. So the great Michael Caputo He says this is reason enough to confirm Todd Blanche. Yeah, I would say so. Kind of reminds me of the 51 former intelligence officials said that the Hunter Biden laptop had all the classic marks of Russian propaganda. Remember that one? I know with the deep state thing. I know. Wake me up and somebody's indicted. Yeah, Justice Connection has brought together more than 1,200 former DOJ employees to oppose Todd Blanche's nomination for AG. Their letter warns senators that a vote to confirm Blanche is a vote to undermine the independence of our Justice Department. Well, A, it was never independent under Biden or Obama, and B, it's not supposed to be independent. So there you go. Jeff Clark, former Assistant Attorney General, who became acting AG after Trump fired Bill Barr. Jeff Clark says, I'm so tired of this. The Justice Department is not independent, and it cannot be independent under the U.S. Constitution. Therefore, under the logic of the left of Barfare / Lawfare, every lawyer who signed this letter should be disbarred for arguing from an illegal premise and endorsing a flatly unconstitutional legal theory. Moreover, the idea that 1,200 Democrat lawyers and fellow traveler rhinos probably oppose Todd Blanche being confirmed as AG proves nothing except how political they are. The president gets to make his own cabinet choices. The Constitution doesn't operate as a lawyer's plebiscite. Oh, that's fantastic. I love it. That is really good. Now, again, you'll probably be hearing this all night long. We are hitting Iran, and we are hitting Iran hard, and that is a good thing. Absolutely. We never should have gone to a ceasefire. The great journalist Cam Higby says, if this was elaborately planned and Tyler Robinson was a patsy, why wasn't it set up so he'd be caught at the scene? Why did he have a day to return to campus and attempt to remove / destroy evidence? Wouldn't someone else have done that? Worst planned conspiracy ever? Hello. The great Dave Elzick of Val Emmons up at 7:06 in the morning. I'm Doc Washburn. I'll see you tomorrow at 4:06, God willing, on Little Rock's premier talk station. 101.1, The Answer. To be the sad man
1: behind the lines. On Salem News Channel, principled voices are shaping today's conversation. 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
4: News this hour from Town Hall. I'm Keith Peters in Washington. President Trump flew home from the NATO summit in Turkey on an old baby blue Air Force One plane instead of the new Qatari-gifted and retrofitted red, white, and navy blue jet he arrived in. A surprise swap that came as the U.S. and Iran once again began trading strikes. The president explained the change.
5: It's flying to Europe, to one of the big bases, two or three of the big bases, where we can show it to the people. And we'll be going home by a normal methods.
4: Both aircraft would make a previously unscheduled stop on the way back to the U.S. at Royal Air Force Mildenhall, a base used by U.S. troops. The Trump administration will allow Ukraine to manufacture Patriot air defense systems.
6: We'll give them the right to make Patriots. We'll show them how to do it. It's very complex, actually, but it's you'll figure out the complexity quickly.
4: The decision marks a significant shift, as the U.S. had previously resisted this move. Trump also praised NATO members for increasing defense spending and plans to lift Syria's terrorism designation. The Trump administration is cracking down on abuse of the H-1B visa program. Willie Nelson has the latest.
7: Vice President J.D. Vance says the administration is launching a new effort targeting abuse of the H-1B visa program.
8: Today, I'm proud to announce that the Federal Department of Labor has started dozens of subpoenas and investigations into foreign fraudsters who are trying to take advantage of the H-1B visa program.
7: The administration says the effort is aimed at protecting American workers. Willie Nelson, Washington.
4: On Wall Street, the Dow down by 576 points. The NASDAQ rose 51. The S&P 500 down by 21. 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
14: 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Portsmouth Board of Directors decided not to support an ordinance that would allow the city to decide if they wanted to change the structure of city government. A Fayetteville man will stand trial in the spring of 2027 for the fatal stabbing of two hikers at Devil's Den State Park. Andrew McCann accused of capital murder in the deaths of Clinton and Kristen Brink. Governor Sarah Huckabee Sanders and U.S. Education Secretary Linda McMahon set to host an education roundtable at Hot Springs Junior Academy. And at Fort Smith, a former school custodian faces charges for allegedly raping a child under the age of 14. DNA linked the custodian to the victim. 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
15: 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Michael McGreevy gets a start for the Cardinals here at Busch Stadium tonight, continuing their series with Milwaukee. On Tuesday, St. Louis lost both games of a doubleheader, 4-3 and 10-2, and have now lost four in a row. McGreevy, he's 3-7, a 3.12 ERA. Kyle Harrison, who's 8-1, will go for Milwaukee. He has an ERA of 2.82. The World Cup is in the quarterfinal phase of the tournament, eight teams remaining. On Thursday, France will face Morocco in Foxborough, Massachusetts, while Spain and Belgium will be playing Friday afternoon at SoFi Stadium in Los Angeles. Two matches scheduled for Saturday, Norway and England, that'll be at Hard Rock Stadium in Miami. Argentina, the defending champs, will play Switzerland at Arrowhead Stadium in Kansas City. And the NASCAR Cup Series will be running Sunday at Echo Park Speedway south of Atlanta. 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
17: Can I be in charge for a while?
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20: 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Welcome to the program. 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
25: 888-971-SAGE. 888-971-7243. I am Larry Elder. We are Salem News Channel. In a few minutes, we're going to talk to Brandon Tatum, who's been attending the preliminary hearing in the trial of Tyler Robinson, the man accused of murdering Charlie Kirk. We're also going to talk about the Democrats' obsession with racism in America that has air quotes around the word racism. I've told you for a long time, racism is no longer a major problem in America, but anti-Semitism sure is. We're going to talk about some of the blatantly racist things some prominent figures on the left, like Zoran Mamdani, Darlicia Chevalier, and Jasmine Crockett have said. And I've not heard any of the so-called establishment Democrats say one word. Speaking of Mayor Mamdani, he agrees with President Trump, who intervened to overturn the red card suspension of the American soccer player. Zoran Mamdani praising Trump for intervening. Texas Senate candidate James Tallarico called protecting children from so-called gender assignment surgery Christo-fascism. That's a new one. And Jasmine Crockett, whom he defeated in the Texas primary, has refused to campaign on his behalf, at least so far, claiming that the primary process she lost was racist. Rhetorical question, does this make Jasmine Crockett a election denier? Back to President Trump at the NATO summit, number 51.
26: Of American jobs, this will increase. We have the highest number of jobs. Right now we have the most people working in the United States that we've ever had in the history of our country. We have the biggest investment ever made, $19.2 trillion. That's six times more than we've ever had. Think of it, six times. And what did that were tariffs. Without the tariffs, I think we would have done fine, like at about two or three. The last administration had much less than $1 trillion invested for 4 years. We have $19.2 trillion invested in 1 year. We haven't gone into the extra almost a half a year, 1.5 years. Those numbers won't come out for a little while. So we have $19.2 trillion, not billion, not million, trillion with a T, invested in plants and equipment that's being built all over the country. Eli Lilly is building plants, big drug, Merck, all of them, the drug companies are building. The car companies are building like crazy. In fact, as you probably saw a big announcement yesterday, Toyota is leaving Mexico and they're going to build one of the biggest car manufacturing plants in the world in Texas. That's because of the tariffs, because we don't mind if you build in Mexico, but if you build in Mexico, you have to pay 25% tariff. If you build in Japan, or if you build in any place, now China is a much higher tariff. This is 100% tariff because we don't want to lose our jobs. We don't want to have our workers lose their jobs. We have the largest number of plants being built for the most money ever in the history of our country. Car plants, AI plants, and all other plants, pharmaceutical plants.
25: He said this is what happens when tariffs are quote-unquote properly used, something that even Paul Krugman now reluctantly agrees with. Number 43.
26: We have $19 trillion, $19.2 trillion to be exact, being invested in the United States. That's 7 or 8 times more than it's ever had. It's a world record, not just a U.S. record. And I just read where, in fact, coming over, I was just given, I was in the car with those beautiful horses, those great riders, those great soldiers, and it came over the wires that Toyota is moving out of Mexico into the United States and building one of the biggest truck and car plants ever built. That's amazing. That's what tariffs do, if properly used. And so we've never had a more exceptional economy or potential economy. There's never been anything like it. Under the last administration, they did much less than $1 trillion of investment coming in. And we're at $19.2 trillion in actually the first 12 months, because that's where it's, you know, really. So we're there a year and a half, so that number is now substantially higher. But $19.2 trillion, Scott, for a period of 12 months. Nobody's ever seen anything like that. So we have by far the greatest economy. We have more jobs right now in the United States than ever before. And we have a great relationship with some countries on trade, and Turkey happens to be one of them.
25: President Trump has chastised our NATO allies for not stepping up and becoming more productive. The NATO General Secretary Mark Rutte says we are stepping up, and Trump was right to kick us and make us do so. Number 41.
0: And just this morning at the forum, substantial new contracts were signed and more big announcements were made. Altogether worth tens of billions of dollars and growing. That means more air defense systems and strike capabilities, more satellite communications, more ammunition, more drones and counter-drone systems, and increased

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0: It matters to you. It matters to us. This is 101.1. 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
2: This guy, just like Mangione, is just sitting in there, calm. And this is what he wanted to do. He wanted to murder somebody because he hated what the guy believed. Now, Mangione was even more perverse. He killed a guy because of what the guy represented to him. But it really is a sign of the times.
3: Yeah. Yeah. And Chris, this guy, Tyler Robinson, we found out today, before he shot and killed Kirk, when he was on the campus, he went to Chick-fil-A. There's a Chick-fil-A right there, right next to where Charlie Kirk was shot in the food court. He sat down, he ate, and he sat down and he enjoyed his meal, and then he shot and killed Charlie Kirk. I mean, it's hard to wrap your mind around that.
2: He is a cold-blooded killer, unless another narrative emerges.
4: 888-971-SAGE, 888-971-7243. I'm Larry Elder. We are Salem News Channel. Well, you can't expect somebody to assassinate somebody on an empty stomach, can you? My guest is the author of Beaten Black and Blue, Being a Cop in America Under Siege. He's host of the podcast called The Officer Tatum Show. Former Tucson police officer, as you well know. Please welcome to the program, Brandon Tatum, entrepreneur extraordinaire.
5: Larry, thank you so much for having me, and it's a pleasure.
4: And Brandon, I mentioned entrepreneur extraordinaire for a number of reasons. You probably don't remember this, but you were at my house several years ago, and you said, Larry, do you think someday I could have something like this? I said, Brandon, it is only a matter of time, given your energy, your charisma, your passion, and that you have something to say. I have a mentor, Brandon, good friend of mine. He died a few years ago from Cleveland. His name is Alan Schoenberg. He founded something called Management Recruiters, which is the largest executive recruiting firm in the world, something like 700 offices. So I went to his house. I had one little office and beautiful house. I said, Alan, you think someday I could have something like this? He said, oh, just a matter of time, given your drive, your energy, your intelligence. I said the same thing to you. Now, Brandon, was I right or was I right?
5: Now, you were 100% right. I'm glad you reminded me of that because, you know, I do remember back when I first came to your house and I will tell you, Larry, I don't want to put your business out here, but man, I said, you know, Larry Elder is very humble, man. You know, I didn't know nothing about, you know, radio or nothing of that nature. And so I thought you probably stayed in a, you know, 1200 square foot house in a very humble life, man. I saw that big old crazy house and I said, God, dang. I said, you know, one day I didn't know doing radio could do this, man. So no, I'm glad you said that because you did speak life and it gave me a belief system and say, you know what? If Larry, and I trust your wisdom and you have a lot of experience, you've done it already. And you tell me, hey man, it's only a matter of time. That it really gave me the motivation to say, you know what, I can do this. And you know, I guess I can announce it. I got a big old house too. So,
4: well, Brandon, had I known that my property taxes and my insurance would triple because of these fires, I'd probably be in Texas or Florida right now. But let's get to the point. You have attended this preliminary hearing. First of all, how'd you get in? How difficult is it to get into the room?
5: Well, I was invited by the Kirk family. So Erica Kirk called me and said, hey, I want you to come and represent the family and be here. And for multiple reasons, obviously as a support to her and then also to represent the truth, because people are saying all kind of crazy, outlandish things out there. And so being someone who does, you know, social media and promotes the truth and has been consistent over time, I think she wanted me to be there to hear everything mm-hmm. from start to finish and be able to report on it.
4: Let's talk about some of the crazy, outlandish things people have been saying. We don't need to name names, but this business that somehow he wasn't really assassinated, that somehow Turning Point USA had a role in it, some of this crazy stuff that's been said.
5: Yeah, Larry, it's evil. I can't say it any other way. Well, it's multifaceted because some people are just ignorant and they believe everything that they hear and they don't do any research or anything. So it's that level of class of people. And then you have people who know better, but they still spew the crazy stuff. And they're really doing a disservice to Charlie Kirk. They're doing a disservice to his family. They're doing a disservice to justice for him, because the more crazy lunatic stuff that they spew, it taints the jury. And there are going to be a lot of people out here completely confused. I mean, Larry, I'm in the courtroom right now. Like, the evidence is being presented to the world and people are still saying, oh, it's all a lie. It's all made up. This is a pony show or whatever. Mm-hmm. That Tyler Robinson is really not even the killer. It's like, it's very disappointing to a certain degree. And I'm hoping to God that people would just take a step back and they would say, hey, look, I'm looking for evidence. I really want justice, no matter what side of the fence you're on. And they would observe the evidence and be impartial with it and come to a reasonable conclusion based on what they see.
4: Brandon, we just have a minute left in this segment. This is a preliminary hearing, which means the prosecution just has to show that probably a crime was committed and probably this man committed the crime. How strong so far is the evidence that you've seen?
5: Oh, I think it's incredibly strong. And there's a lot of evidence that they still need to put in that'll just knock it out the park and it'll be completely no question whatsoever. But it's been pretty strong. I mean, his parents are the ones that turned him in, and he turned himself in. You know, his parents and him turned himself in. You know, if a person didn't commit the crime, it's highly unlikely that they would voluntarily turn themselves in when they didn't even have a name. They didn't even have really a suspect other than a slight description. And so him turning himself in was huge. Him being on campus multiple times is huge. The video that you're showing right now was one that they presented today. He has the exact same outfit on as a similar outfit as when he did the assassination, where they have him on video going in and out the parking garage. I mean, it's an open and shut case. They just need to finish the case strong, make sure they present the evidence, and make sure the judge has to make sure that his constitutional rights are being observed, so that later on they don't go and say, hey, we're going to have appeals court is going to appeal the findings were.
4: We're going to take a break, Brandon. When we come back, I want to hear, what do you think the possible defense is going to be? Brandon Tatum is my guest, 888-971-SHE.
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